Thank you. Thanks. Oh, out comes the little old man, the little old mandolin. He's very clean, is he? Led Zeppelin? Ripple?

0: It's our headliner, Hearts, recorded live on the final night of their Summer of Love tour. It was August 8, 2002 at the Paramount Theater in their hometown of Seattle. This is Live in Concert. Happy Mother's Day weekend. We're featuring moms who rock. Stick around for Hearts Encore. It's coming up in just a few minutes. On the way next, a true rock star mom from Akron, Ohio, takes the stage in London.
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0: This is Live in Concert. I'm Lisa Berrigan. Happy Mother's Day weekend. We're featuring moms who rock. Our headliner is Hearts. We'll hear the encore from their legendary 2002 hometown performance in Seattle in just a few minutes. Here's another rock and roll mom, Chrissy Hynde of the Pretenders. She and longtime partner Ray Davis from the Kinks have a daughter named Natalie, who's now 44. Natalie has followed in her mom's footsteps and has become an environmental activist. Chrissy had another daughter, Yasmin, while married to Simple Minds frontman Jim Kerr. Yasmin recently turned 41. Chrissy made it her life's work to keep both her daughters out of the limelight so they could have as normal an upbringing as possible. She's very proud of them both. On stage, Chrissy is just as passionate. Here's a set recorded live at the Shepherd's Bush Empire in London. It was July 15th, 2009. It's rock and roll mom, Chrissy Hynde, and the Pretenders. This is Live in Concert.

0: It's The Pretenders, recorded live at the Shepherd's Bush Empire in London in July of 2009. This is Live in Concert. Happy Mother's Day weekend. We're featuring moms who rock. Our headliner is Heart. We'll hear the encore from their legendary 2002 hometown performance in Seattle next.
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0: 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I'm Lisa Berrigan. Don't miss Live in Concert next week. We'll hear classic live sets by Elton John, Daryl Hall and John Oates, and Supertramp's Roger Hodgson. Our headliner next week is Bryan Adams. This week, we're celebrating Mother's Day with a tribute to Moms Who Rock. We've heard legendary performances by rock and roll mothers Pat Benatar, Linda Ronstadt, and Chrissy Hynde with The Pretenders. Our headliner is Heart. The inner rock star involves countless hours in the studio, in rehearsals, and on stage while touring. Somehow, Ann and Nancy Wilson of Heart were able to balance that rock and roll lifestyle with family commitments. They set priorities. They kept their egos in check. And they each raised 2 wonderful kids. We've been listening to the final concert from their 2002 Summer of Love tour. After months on the road, the band was finally back home, playing on a stage they know so well, the Paramount Theater in downtown Seattle. It was August 8th, 2002. The kids were there, the babysitters were there, and the moms came out on stage with the band for this amazing encore. Once again, it's our headliner, Heart. This is Live in Concert.
12: We wanted to do a song, because we're calling the tour the Summer of Love this year. We wanted to do one love song for New York City while we're out. This is an Elton John song. And it's called Mona Lisa's and Mad Hatters.

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and the cameraman. And we could have some. And he's up there. What's that? Hawaiian noises. He's banging.

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1: Chaka Khan. Let me rock it, that's all I wanna do. 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Let me rock it, let me feel for you. Chaka Khan, what you tell me what you wanna do? 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
2: And hello, everybody. Welcome to the Sunday service with Miracle Baptist Church, Sanford's hometown church. I am Pastor Jeff Mazingo, and we are glad to have you with us this morning. And let me go ahead and say right now, happy Mother's Day to all the mothers out there. Hope you're having a great day so far, and I hope it'll just get better and better as it goes along. But we invite everybody to go ahead right now and get comfortable, get your Bibles out, settle in, and enjoy the service with us today. And wherever you are joining us from, you stay with us and participate in the service. And folks, let's just have a good time today as we worship God, glorify Him, and enjoy what He's got in store for us. Now, we do want to hear from you. That's one way you can participate in the service is be part of what we call our Amen Corner. Get you something to write with. I'll tell you what Amen Corner is all about. Amen Corner is this little cell phone I've got here with me, and you can be part of what we call an Amen Corner by sending a text message to this phone. I'm going to give you the phone number here in just a little bit. And what we do is we get those come in throughout the service, and we call them out. And it's kind of a way for you to let us know that you're out there. Maybe you get a blessing from the service in some way. Just a short little text message, Amen, praise God, glory to God, something like that. It'd be great. And we call it out, and we sure love to hear from all of you every Sunday, and we believe and hope it's a blessing to all of you to kind of interact in that way and to you individually to be able to participate in a service like that. Now, you might be shy. You might want to stay anonymous. You don't want folks to know who you are. That's okay. We want to hear from you anyway. If you put your name in the text, we'll call your name out. If you don't put your name in there, that's all right. We'd love for you to send us a text message anyway. We'd ask you if you do this, though, let us at least know where you're listening from. Amen from Sanford, praise God from Southern Pines, wherever you are. It's good to know where the congregation is each morning. All right, the phone number for

Roy's here with us this morning. Good to see him. Glad he came out to be with us this morning, kind of get things organized with all the technology and get all the choirs and all that, get them in order and everything. But he looks like he's going to start us off. Let's see what he got over there. It looks like he's got the Faith Baptist Church Choir standing ready to start us off with a good song. Name of the song is Glad Reunion Day. We hope you get a blessing from the choir. Song leader Roy.

Amen. Amen. Good song. Appreciate that song by the choir this morning. Let's go ahead and go to the Lord in prayer, and then we'll kind of stroll over there and shake hands with some of the folks that's come in on the Amen Corner so far. But let's go ahead and open up in prayer. You pray along with us, whatever needs you know of, but certainly pray for the service if you would. Let's pray. Father, we do thank you for this good day you've given us. It's a beautiful day, Lord, and we thank you so much for it. Thank you for all the folks here at the radio station for making this opportunity available week after week, Lord, to have this Sunday service like this. I pray you'd bless them in a special way. We do thank you for this service right now, Lord, and I pray you would work and have your will and way in the service, all that's said and done. It'd be pleasing to you, it'd be honoring to you, it'd glorify you, and Lord, that your will would be worked throughout the service in the lives of each and every one of us. Lord, I pray for the listeners out there, the congregation as we call them, pray you'd meet their needs, whatever they may be today, Lord God. Help them, encourage them. If there's somebody needs healing, heal them. If somebody maybe got financial needs, you'd meet that need, Lord, whatever. Maybe they just need encouragement, Lord God. Bless and be with them. Certainly if somebody needs to be saved, that you'd save that soul before it's eternally too late. Now, Lord, I do ask that you'd meet some special needs that we know of this morning. I go through these very quickly, Lord, and you know all about them, but I do want to call them out. Lord, I do pray for a young lady named Elizabeth, that you'd help her meet her physical needs this morning. Pray for Miss Peggy, that you'd bless her and her family, meet their needs. And then Miss Linda, Miss Ruth, my mother, that you'd help them, encourage them, heal them, and strengthen them, Lord. Bless and be with them. Mr. Wicker and his friend Jerry, pray you'd help them and bless them this morning, Lord. Meet whatever needs they may have. And then this lady that was taken from her home, as we understand it, Miss Guthrie. Lord, I don't know if the lady's still

alive or not, but if she is, I pray you'd keep her safe and get her back home to her family just as soon as possible. And, Lord, that you'd be with her and be with the family. And, Lord God, that you'd make them to catch whoever's done these terrible things and make what's right to be done. Lord, we do pray for our country today. Pray for the leaders of our country, that you'd guide them, give them the wisdom and the direction to go to lead this country in a way that would be pleasing to you. Do pray that you'd bring revival in our land, Lord God. We need you. You are the answer, not anybody in any leadership positions or the might of our military or our finances or anything like that. We need to be looking to you, Lord God, and we ask that you would revive our country, Lord God. And I do ask that you'd give us soon peaceful resolution to this conflict we're involved in. And then likewise for Israel and Ukraine, that you'd give them peace and help them, that you'd bring an end to those conflicts that they're involved in as well, peaceful resolution to those. Lord, I thank you for Miracle Baptist Church this morning. I pray you'd bless out there in their services today in a great and mighty way, that you'd be preparing people and get them there safely today, Lord God, and work among us. And we're looking forward to that. And I pray you'd help us there, Lord God. I pray you'd continue to bless the work. And help us to be of greater service to you than we've ever been before out there at Miracle Baptist Church. I thank you so much for the church. I pray, again, that you'd bless it and everyone that's got any part of it. And likewise for all of the churches all around this world that are trying to be faithful to you, Lord, that you'd bless them. Have them have wonderful services today. Encourage those pastors, those church members, and just help them, Lord God. And, Lord, I thank you for our mothers. I thank you for my mother. I pray you'd bless her in a special way today, but all the mothers all around this world, that you'd bless them, help them to just realize just how special they are, how important they are, and help us to understand that and to honor them and treat them in such a way, Lord God. I thank you so much for them. Bless them, Lord God, on this special day that we have set aside to think about and honor our mothers. And we'll thank you and praise you for whatever you see fit to do for us, Lord God. It is in Jesus Christ's name we pray. Amen. Amen. All right, folks, let's see. I don't have any birthdays or anniversaries to announce to you today. If you're celebrating a birthday today or this week, happy birthday to you. And as always, if the doctor says it's okay, you have a piece of cake on your birthday. If you're celebrating an anniversary today or this week, happy anniversary to you and congratulations. Let's see here. Birthdays and anniversary, not birthdays, I'm sorry. Amen Corner. Let's see what's going on in the Amen Corner. Get it right there, Jeff. Amen Corner. We did hear from Robert over in Goldston, and he's asking that God would bless all mothers, past, present, and future. Amen to that. And then we've got a happy Mother's Day from Scott there in Moncure. Got to see him again last weekend and appreciate him coming out for our Missions Day at the church. Let's see. Got a good morning from Hootie and Donna down in Johnsonville this morning. Good to hear from you folks. Glad that you're in the service. And Miss Mazingo lets us know that she's out there listening in. And then we've heard from Miss Nancy in Sanford this morning. She's with us in the service. Good to have her in the Amen Corner. My youngest daughter's giving us an amen. She's not in Virginia today. She's back home, and so good to hear from her this morning. Glad she's in the service. And then we've got an amen and praise the Lord from old Mitchell there in Carthage today. And then we've got a praise God and an amen from Aunt B over in Greenville, North Carolina. And that's all we've got on the Amen Corner so far, but there's plenty of time for others to slip on in there and get you a seat, and we're glad for all of you who will do so. We're glad for you whether you get a chance to give us an amen or not, but we'd really love to hear from you. Just got another one came in. Who is that? That's my cousin Gloria and her husband Byron from over in Greenville this morning, Greenville, North Carolina. And they're wishing a blessed Mother's Day to all the moms out there today. So amen, amen. All right, well, that's the Amen Corner for now. If somebody else slides in on over there, we'll try to go introduce them to everybody, to the congregation. But we need to move along with the service this morning. Let me see. I do have one announcement I want to make. We've got coming up now, like I said, last Sunday was our Missions Day, and the Lord blessed in a great way on that. I appreciate that. I appreciate those missionaries presenting their works to us and those that preached for us that were able to do so. We appreciate that.
But we've got another event coming up I want to remind you of. Go ahead and get this on your calendars. Make plans to be with us out at Miracle Baptist Church. And that's coming up on the 30th of May. On the 30th of May. Now, that's a Saturday, so it won't interfere, should not interfere with your church attendance or anything like that. And that's a good place for you to be on a Saturday afternoon, is at the church. And with this event we've got going on, we trust it'll be a enjoyable time. We got good positive feedback last year. But on the 30th of May this year, it's going to be our second year we've done it. We call it Gospel Sounds on the Grounds. Gospel Sounds on the Grounds out at Miracle Baptist Church on the 30th of May. And it all begins at 3 o'clock in the afternoon. 3 o'clock in the afternoon, Gospel Sounds on the Grounds at Miracle Baptist Church on the 30th of May. Now, the address for the church is 830 Harvey Falk Road here in Sanford, North Carolina. And the announcer will give you that address again at the end of the service here. But we invite you to come out and be part of the Gospel Sounds on the Grounds. 3 o'clock on the 30th of May, Miracle Baptist Church. And what's it all about, Jeff? Well, we've got, it's going to be a time of singing, preaching, fellowship, just having a good time in the Lord. And we trust that you'll come out and be part of it. We're going to start off at 3 o'clock. We're going to have our first song session. And we'll have the Hickory Grove Gospel Quartet to be with us. And they did a fine job last year. Both of the groups did. They did a great job last year. They'll be singing. And all throughout, we're going to have congregational singing. So you come, you'll get a chance to stand up and sing as well as part of the congregation. Choir might sing a little bit. But the Hickory Grove Quartet will lead off at 3 o'clock with the first song session. Then we'll transition right into a preaching session. And then after that, we'll take a little break, little intermission. Give you a chance to kind of stretch your legs a little bit, kind of fellowship with one another, and we'll have light refreshments there for that. And then once the intermission time is over, we'll come back into the church house, and we'll have the Black Creek. They're a bluegrass gospel group that'll be bringing us some good special music from Black Creek, bluegrass gospel band, I guess you'd call them. And again, more congregational singing and all of that. And so it's a wonderful time. It lasts, if we do about like we did last year, it lasted about 3.5, almost 4 hours. Again, it starts at 3. If you can't be there at 3, you can gauge it there. As long as you can get there by probably about 6 o'clock, you still got time to get in and have a good time as part of it. But you come and start off with us, or if you need to come in a little bit late, that's all right. Or if you come in and you have to leave early, that's okay. Just come be part of whatever portion of the Gospel Sounds on the Grounds that you can. Again, it all starts at 3 o'clock on the 30th of May out at Miracle Baptist Church. If you'd like more information, I'm going to give you a phone number now, so get ready to write something down. If you'd like more information about it, or if you would, RSVP to let us know you're coming. And that'd be good if you can do that, because it lets us plan for seating and for the refreshments and all of that. If you could RSVP, we'd appreciate that. You don't have to. If you forget to do that, you come anyway. But we'd appreciate if you could RSVP. But to call for more information and or to RSVP, the phone number is 919-499-1722. That's 919-499-1722. That's the church office. If nobody answers, you just leave a message and we'll get it. Now, you can always send me a text message on the Amen Corner phone number. I'll give you that again here in a little while, and we'll see that. I don't really keep that phone on too much, but we do. I'll try to look at it through the course of the next coming weeks, during the middle of the weeks, just to see if somebody sends us something about that. But the best way to get in touch with us about the Gospel Sounds on the Grounds is the church office, 919-499-1722. All right. Well, I guess it's time to get ready to get into preaching here in a little while. We're kind of moving right on along with the service today. And Song Leader Roy's got the next group standing there ready to sing us into preaching. Before they come, Song Leader Roy, let me give the folks the text for our, we're going to be in our Bible for the message today. Folks, if you get your Bibles out, find your places in 1 Samuel chapter 1. 1 Samuel chapter 1, that's where we're going to be for our text. And we're going to read pretty much all that chapter, and then we'll jump over and read a few verses of chapter 2. But 1 Samuel chapter 1 is where we're going to start as soon as the group gets done singing for us. Let me give you the Amen Corner phone number. The Amen Corner phone number, if you want to send us a text message this morning, be part of the Amen Corner. We'd love to hear from you. You send those text messages to this phone number. It's 910-758-5129. That's 910-758-5129.
And we'd love to get you to come in and be part of the Amen Corner this morning. All right, Songwriter Roy's got a local group going to sing us in a preaching. They're called the Glory Bound Way, and we'd like to have them come and sing this for us on Mother's Day. And so they're going to sing us in a preaching with a good song. The name of it is Hello Mama, Songwriter Roy.

Well, amen, amen. Trust that was a blessing to you, and I hope that is your testimony, that not necessarily that we find Jesus, that we were lost, and he came to find us, to seek and to save that which was lost. Amen. But I hope that you've come to the point in your life where you've trusted in Christ as your Lord and Savior. If not, this will be a wonderful day to do that. All right, let's go ahead, and I hope you got your places. We're going to be in 1 Samuel chapter 1 this morning for our text. And before we get reading there, let's do go to the Lord in prayer again. Father, we thank you for this opportunity to be gathered together once again today and this precious time we have to turn to your word now. Pray you'd help us. Bless the reading and the preaching of your word. Give us what we need there. And we'll thank you and praise you for all you do. It is in Jesus Christ's name we pray. Amen. Amen. All right, folks, we're going to read, like I said, all of chapter 1 of 1 Samuel. There's a lot of verses there. And then we'll go read, I think, probably about 4 verses in chapter 2. Stay with me. Read along with me. I trust you've got your Bible. Read along with me. It's all important to the message. All right. 1 Samuel chapter 1, verse 1, the Bible says, "Now there was a certain man of Ramathaim, Zophim, of Mount Ephraim, and his name was Elkanah, the son of Jeroham, the son of Elihu, the son of Tohu, the son of Zoph, an Ephrathite. And he had 2 wives. The name of the one was Hannah, and the name of the other, Peninnah. And Peninnah had children, but Hannah had no children. And this man went up out of his city yearly to worship and to sacrifice unto the Lord of hosts in Shiloh. And the 2 sons of Eli, Hophni and Phinehas, the priests of the Lord, were there. And when the time was that Elkanah offered, he gave to Peninnah his wife and to all her sons and her daughters portions. But unto Hannah he gave a worthy portion, for he loved Hannah, but the Lord had shut up her womb. And her adversary also provoked her sore, for to make her fret, because the Lord had shut up her womb. And as he did so year by year, when she went up to the house of the Lord, so she provoked her. Therefore she wept and did not eat." So Hannah's upset about this thing. And I don't know if that adversary was the other wife or there was somebody else, but it was just bothering Hannah. She wasn't able to have children. Then said Elkanah, verse 8, "Then said Elkanah, her husband, to her, Hannah, why weepest thou? And why eatest thou not? And why is thy heart grieved? Am not I better to thee than 10 sons? And so Hannah rose up after they had eaten in Shiloh, and after they had drunk. Now Eli the priest sat upon a seat by a post of the temple of the Lord, and she," this is Hannah, "she was in bitterness of soul, and prayed unto the Lord, and wept sore. And she vowed a vow, and said, O Lord of hosts, if thou wilt indeed look on the affliction of thine handmaid, and remember me, and not forget thine handmaid, but wilt give unto thine handmaid a man-child, then I will give him unto the Lord all the days of his life, and there shall no razor come upon his head. And it came to pass, as she continued praying before the Lord, that Eli marked her mouth." He saw her. She was over there, and he could see her mouth moving. And verse 13, "Now Hannah, she spake in her heart, only her lips moved, but her voice was not heard. Therefore Eli thought she had been drunken. And Eli said unto her, How long wilt thou be drunken? Put away thy wine from thee. And Hannah answered and said, No, my lord, I am a woman of a sorrowful spirit. I have drunk neither wine nor strong drink, but have poured out my soul before the Lord. Count not thine handmaid for a daughter of Belial." Now, I'm not one of those wicked people, priest. I'm not one of those type of folks, Eli. And she says, "For out of the abundance of my complaint and grief have I spoken hitherto." Then Eli answered and said, "Go in peace, and the God of Israel grant thee thy petition that thou hast asked of him." And she said, "Let thine handmaid find grace in thy sight." So the woman went her way and did eat, and her countenance was no more sad. And they rose up in the morning early, and worshipped before the Lord, and returned, and came to their house to Ramah. And Elkanah knew Hannah, his wife, and the Lord remembered her. Wherefore it came to pass, when the time was come about, after Hannah had conceived, that she bare a son, and called his name Samuel, saying, Because I have asked him of the Lord. And the man Elkanah and all his house went up to offer unto the Lord the yearly sacrifice and his vow. But Hannah went not up, for she said unto her husband, I will not go up until the child be weaned, and then I will bring him, that he may appear before the Lord, and there abide forever.
And Elkanah her husband said unto her, Do what seemeth thee good, tarry until thou have weaned him, only the Lord establish his word. So the woman abode, and gave her son suck until she weaned him. And when she had weaned him, she took him up with her with three bullocks, and one ephah of flour, and a bottle of wine, and brought him unto the house of the Lord in Shiloh. And the child was young. And they slew a bullock, and brought the child to Eli. So they brought him to the priest. Verse 26. And she said, O my Lord, as thou soul liveth, my Lord, I am the woman that stood by thee here praying unto the Lord. For this child I prayed, and the Lord hath given me my petition which I asked of him. Therefore also I have lent him to the Lord. As long as he liveth, he shall be lent to the Lord. And he worshiped the Lord there. And he worshiped the Lord there. Now, let's jump on over to chapter 2, verse 18. Chapter 2, verse 18, very quickly. Chapter 2, verse 18, we see, But Samuel, that's the child, Samuel, But Samuel ministered before the Lord, being a child, and girded with a linen ephod. Moreover, his mother made him a little coat, and brought it to him from year to year, when she came up with her husband to offer the yearly sacrifice. And Eli blessed Elkanah and his wife, and said, The Lord give thee seed of this woman for the loan which is lent to the Lord. And they went unto their own home. And we'll stop with verse 21 here. It says, And the Lord visited Hannah, so that she conceived and bare three sons and two daughters. And the child Samuel grew before the Lord. I know that was a lot of text there this morning, but again, it is important to the message. Very quickly, let's just think about what we just read. In our text, we see this lady, her name's Hannah, and she was one of the two wives of this man, Elkanah. And Hannah was unable to have children, and she was greatly troubled over that. And she besought God. She prayed to God for a child, and she even made vows to God if he would give her this child she was seeking. Well, Eli, the priest, he saw her and he thought she was drunk, but she made it clear that wasn't the case. She was not one of those wicked, she calls them the daughter of Belial, but rather she was praying. And we find, as we read in our text, God indeed granted Hannah's request. She had a son and named him Samuel. Now, after Samuel was weaned, Hannah kept her word. She took Samuel to Shiloh, to the tabernacle there, to be raised and to live a life serving God. Hannah, as we understand in our text, then she would have five other children. And I'm sure she cared deeply for them, loved them. But understand, she didn't just give Samuel off and forget him. She continued to care for Samuel as well. We read that in our text. Title of the message this morning is A Good Mother. A Good Mother. And today is Mother's Day, a day we set aside to recognize and to honor mothers, and it's rightfully so that we would do that. In fact, it's even more right that we would honor and recognize those mothers who are good mothers, or at least those who are seeking to be good mothers. None of us are perfect. We understand that. But those who desire and seek to be a good mother, we ought to honor them. And today is Mother's Day, a good day to do that. But we ought to do that every day. We certainly need good mothers. They are so important to mothers in general are so important to us all, but especially those who are trying to be good mothers, they are so vitally important to us. And I find in our text, Hannah, I've preached from this chapter 1 of 1 Samuel probably at least two or three times before now on Mother's Day, different messages, but Hannah is shown to us as a good mother. And for the message today, I want to get us to think for just a little while on three aspects of Hannah being a good mother. And this can be beneficial to us if we'll apply what we find, apply it in our lives, apply it in our families, apply it in our society today in the day that we live in. So for a little while, let's think on this, a good mother, a good mother. First of all, I want us to understand that Hannah's efforts, I want us to look at Hannah's efforts as a good mother, her efforts as a good mother. Hannah was a woman who wanted to be a mother. Understand that. That was why she was pleading to God. That's why she was so upset that she couldn't have children. She wanted to be a mother. I believe she wanted to be a good mother. And that is so unlike many in our day, and what this world tells young ladies in our day. And so many women
They buy into that, what the world teaches, that they ought not be mothers. It's not important to be mothers. In fact, somehow it's demeaning to them to be a mother. That's wrong. We've got that all wrong. But there's so many women, so many ladies in our day who don't want children. They'd rather chase after a career. They'd rather chase after their own ideas of a good time. And then those that might even do, and I'm not going to get too far in it, but you know what I'm saying, do what is required to produce a child. There's some that are willing to do that, but then if they get pregnant, they want to kill that baby. They want to abort that child. Hannah wasn't like that. Hannah was a lady that wanted, desperately wanted, to be a mother, and that's a good thing there. But Hannah, talking about her efforts as a good mother, she wanted to be a mother, and she was a godly mother. She was a godly mother. Ultimately, that's what made her a good mother, is because she was a godly mother. Notice Hannah, she submitted to God. We need more mothers, more people in general in our day who submit to God, whatever His will would be. Now, if God, young ladies or women, if God chooses not to allow you to have children, and there are some who do not, we need to be willing to submit to God's will. But I think that's a wonderful thing for a lady to desire to be a mother. But Hannah, she was a godly mother. She submitted to God. She prayed. And I'll say this, God answers prayers. Amen. And Lord help us, we need more mothers who will pray, more fathers who will pray. We need more mothers who will pray. Pray for their children. I know children will grow up, but the mothers can pray for them, that they would be godly people as they grow up. They'd come to know Christ as their Savior. And even once those children get up and are able to go out in life and make their own decisions and live their own lives, parents and mothers can continue and should continue to pray for those children. But Hannah was a lady that prayed, and we need more mothers who will pray. Hannah was a godly mother in this, that she was willing to have the child God's way. I already said that she wanted to be a mother, but she was willing to do it God's way. She was married. That's right, she was married. And she had a child with her husband. Unlike many of our in our day who, again, they'll go out and do, maybe it's they consider it an accident that they have a baby, and if they don't abort that child, they're not going to get married. They're not going to raise that child up in a family like they ought to. And then there are those who want to have babies, but they don't want to get married. They don't want to follow God's design for the family. They just want to go out and get pregnant. No, Hannah was a godly mother. She was willing to have a child God's way with her husband that she was married to there. And she was a godly mother in this, that she trusted God. She trusted God for the child. That's what she was praying to God to give her the child. She trusted Him. And then you notice after Eli kind of gave her a confirmation, and, you know, Lord, answer your prayer there, it cheered her up. And so she was trusting God for that child. But beyond trusting God for the child, notice this, Hannah trusted God with that child. She trusted God with the child. She dedicated the child to God. She talked about that vow that there'd be no razor come on his head. I believe that was the Nazarite vow that she's saying this child would continue to follow after. But she promised to give. She dedicated the child to God. She promised that she'd give that child to serve God. And when the child was born, and when the child was old enough to be out on his own, she had weaned him, she actually followed through on what she said. She didn't kind of back up. Well, I've got this baby. Lord, I prayed for it, but I know better than you do what needs to happen with this child now. No, she actually gave that child to Eli for a life of service. No, she didn't encourage Samuel to go out and be a businessman. She didn't encourage Samuel to go out and be a doctor, to go out and be an athlete and make a bunch of money doing that, or try to, or to go out and try to be some type of celebrity, or on and on we can go. And people would rather their children do all these other things and forget any idea of them trying to live for God or serving God in some way. No, she trusted God. She was a godly mother, and she trusted God with that child. Amen? And she actually gave that child for a life of service to God. And then notice this, she was a godly mother. She praised God. She praised God for that son that she was given. 1 Samuel chapter 2, verses 1 through 2. I know we didn't read it, but you'll see she's praising God for answering her prayer and giving her that child. And then lastly, I see that she was a godly mother in this sense. Notice, she went with her husband, with her family, to worship God. She was part of that worship. Now, I know for that period, while she was nursing Samuel, she didn't travel for that. But
elsewhere in our text, whenever the family was going to worship, she was going to worship. She was a godly mother. And we need more godly mothers to be good mothers that we need in this world. We see Hannah's efforts. She wanted to be a mother. She was a godly mother. But then we find that she also, as part of her efforts, she loved and cared for her child. In fact, I'm convinced she by the example we have, she would have loved and cared for all of her children. Hey, that child and her children, they weren't just a trophy for her. They weren't just pets for her to kind of wheel out when she had a social event and, oh, look at my little child, now send him away or send him away there. No, the child was someone that she cared deeply about. She loved them. They weren't a trophy. They weren't a pet. They weren't someone or something to be farmed off to others or to be left to fend for themselves. Now, I understand she did honor her vow to give Samuel to go back to serve God in the tabernacle, but that was part of her vow. And again, she made sure she cared for him to get him to the point where he'd be able to do that until she weaned him and everything. But she loved and cared for her child and for her children. She nursed and she raised Samuel. And then we find that she even continued to care for Samuel even after he went to serve in the tabernacle. She would take that coat to him every year. Year by year, we read about that. And then I say she loved and cared for her child, for her children. She gave Samuel to God. And I want to say that's the greatest love any parent, any mother can show for their children. We need to do all we can to have our children come to know God. And I'll say we as parents, we need to know God ourselves. We've trusted in Jesus Christ. We're saved. We're one of His. Amen? And then our children, they can learn and they should learn from us as parents about God, about their need for God, and about living for God. Amen. That means you take them to church. That means you teach them the things of God. That means you filter out the garbage that 'll come at them in this world so often. You need to raise children that come to know God to the best of your ability to do it. Now, they've got a free will whether they'll get saved or not, but they need to understand that all of us come in this world as sinners, headed to the judgment of God, but that Jesus Christ, God's Son, died for us to pay for our sin, and God loves us. That's why He gave His Son, and God will save us if we'll put our faith in Him. And I believe she did that. She gave her son to God. And that's the greatest love any of us can have and show for our children, for our family members. And then I believe that we also ought to encourage and allow our children to serve God. And I believe, and Hannah certainly did that. She gave him to a life of service. But we ought to encourage and allow our children to serve God as He calls them. It may be full-time service. They may have some other secular career, but they should, all of it should be geared towards serving God as He calls them, as He enables them, and as He provides the opportunities for them. Now, we understand here, thinking about Hannah's efforts as a good mother, it's not easy to be a mother, especially if you're trying to be a good mother in this world that we live in. It takes effort, determination, diligence, discipline. It's hard work. It means sacrifice oftentimes, and it takes faith, and your faith better be in God to help you to get through this function and put forth the effort you need to be a good mother. I want to say it might not be easy, but I assure you it is worth it. And that takes us to our next point. We see Hannah's efforts as a good mother, but next we see Hannah's effect. Hannah's effect as a good mother. Now, what came of this, her wanting to be a mother, her being a good, putting forth all that effort to be a good mother? First of all, I find Hannah was blessed. She was blessed with a special child, Samuel. If you know who Samuel is, he grows to be a judge in Israel. He's a prophet in Israel. And I'd say, but it wasn't just Samuel that she was blessed with as a special child. Those other children, she was blessed with those other children. Indeed, I want to say this, we should see that all children are special. They are all a blessing, a gift from God. But Hannah was blessed. The effect of her being a good mother, as a good mother, she was blessed with this child and these children, these special children. Her family was blessed with Samuel as a child, another member of the family, and then those other children that would come along. The family would grow. The family was blessed through the effect that she had as a good mother. The child, Samuel, and the other children too, they were blessed. They were blessed just to have life. Amen. To be born, the mother wanted to be a mother, and she cared enough about it, sought God for it, and then she carried him and raised him up and nursed him and everything, took care of him. But the child, Samuel, he was blessed to have life. But then, most importantly,
He, and I believe the other children that she had too, were blessed to know and serve God. I'm talking about her effect as a good mother. The children were blessed to have life and then to come to know and serve God. And then I even take it a step beyond that, Hannah's effect as a good mother, we see that Israel, all of Israel was blessed. And I'll say by extension, we here today, we all were blessed in how God used Samuel. Again, I told you he was a judge and he was a prophet in Israel. He kind of had a unifying effect in Israel, God's chosen people here on this earth at that time. He had a unifying effect in Israel and kind of was used of God to help bring in, if you will, a revival in Israel. You go back and look through the book of Judges. Again, Samuel was a judge there towards the end of that period. You see the book of Judges, you see how Israel had been following this cycle of sin. And the Bible says in Judges chapter 21, every man did that which was right in his own eye. They just did whatever they wanted to do. And they were starting to fight. The tribes of Israel were starting to fight amongst themselves and kill one another and certainly get away from being faithful to God. Well, Samuel was someone that was used of God to kind of unify them again and bring about in a form a revival in the land. Samuel was used of God to anoint Saul as king. And then David is king, and really I'm thinking about David because David is the greatest human king that Israel had. And it's on David's throne that a greater king will reign forever. A descendant of David, Jesus Christ our Lord, the Messiah, the Savior of the world. And we've got Samuel. We've got so many ways that you could look, and we could go on and on about it, but Israel was blessed in how God used that man, that child, Samuel. And that's part of, we see Hannah's effect as a good mother. And so being a good mother, it takes effort. But they, good mothers, they can have such great positive effect. They are so important for us all. And that kind of takes us to the next point, the last point. We're getting ready to wrap it up here. We see we've got Hannah's efforts as a good mother. We've got Hannah's effect as a good mother. And lastly, we see Hannah's example as a good mother. Her example as a good mother. Folks, this is not just some interesting story that we're reading today. This is not make-believe fiction. These are real people and real events, and they hold valuable lessons for us all, and they've got meaning for us all. And so let us learn from our text and from Hannah's example as a good mother. First of all, let us remember the example of a good mother that she sets forth before us. Let us remember that. Hannah wanted to be a mother. She embraced motherhood. And she was a godly mother. She submitted to God. She prayed. She sought God's will and God's way. She trusted God. She loved and cared for her child, for all of her children. Let's remember that example of that good mother. But then let us revere the example of a good mother. Let us revere. I'm not talking about we worship her or worship mothers. And don't worship Mary. But let us revere the example of a good mother. I'm talking about there. Let us honor it. Let us admire it. Let us adore it. Those who would be a good mother and to set the example for us in our day of a good mother. But let us revere the example of a good mother. Revere those who are good mothers, those who set examples as good, godly mothers. They are an essential part of God's plan for the continuation of humanity. I'll give you some Bible on that. Genesis chapter 1. The Bible says, we're talking about God's plan for man and for his wife to have children. And that's all the way back from the creation when God first created Adam and Eve. We see God's plan for man and his wife to have children from the very beginning. Genesis chapter 1, the Bible says, God created man in his own image. In the image of God created he him. Male and female created he them. Men can't have babies, and women not going to have babies without the man. But he says, in the image of God created he him. Male and female created he them. And God blessed them. And get this. And God said unto them, be fruitful and multiply and replenish the earth and subdue it. God's will would be that a man and woman would come together and they would produce children. It is a good thing for a woman to be a mother. Amen. That's in line with God's will. Genesis chapter 2, take a little bit further. We see God's design for the family from creation. Again, we're not just running around here like a bunch of animals producing babies and a bunch of women running around talking about their baby daddy and all this crazy stuff we have in our world today. No, God's design for the family, we see it from creation in Genesis chapter 2. The Bible says, therefore shall a man leave his father and his mother and shall cleave unto his wife,
and shall cleave unto his wife, and they shall be one flesh. And then that union between that man and that woman, God's design is that that would produce offspring in the context of the family. Children would come along. Mothers are an essential part of God's plan for the continuation of humanity. And we need to understand the important role of mothers in the lives of their children, in their family, and indeed in all of society. Titus chapter 2 in your New Testament, the Bible says it this way. It says, "The aged women likewise, that they be in behavior as becometh holiness, not false accusers, not given to much wine, but they are to be," he says this, "teachers of good things, that they may teach the young women." So the older women, they've lived their lives, they've gone through this, they're to stay and conduct themselves in the right kind of way that becometh holiness, and they're to teach the young women to be sober, to love their husbands, nothing wrong with getting married, young ladies, to love their husbands and to love their children. Nothing wrong with young ladies with getting married and with having children. As God gives you opportunity, I don't mean you just run out and just marry anybody and just start having children in an unwise fashion, if you will. But again, to love their husbands, to love their children, to be discreet, chaste, keepers at home. Nothing wrong with a young lady that don't want to go out there and chase the things of this world and all of that, but it serves that vital function, keeping things in order at home and taking care and loving those children. Amen. Good obedience to their own husbands, that the word of God be not blasphemed. So we see women and wives. We understand they're different from men, but they're critical to us all. They're no less important. They're critical to us all. And they are to be honored by their husbands, and be honored by their children. 1 Peter chapter 3, Ephesians chapter 6, you can see that. Indeed, I find women and wives ought to be honored by all of society. And so we see this, Hannah's example as a good mother. Let us remember the example of a good mother. Let us revere the example of a good mother. And then let us replicate the example of a good mother. Let us replicate the example of a good mother. Hey, women, I would encourage you to seek to be a mother and be a good mother, a godly mother, if it's God's will for you to bear children. And I'm going to say this. If any of you out there, if you're mothers, and maybe you have not been much of a mother, you haven't been a good mother, you failed, we all fail. But maybe you say, well, it's too late. I wasted it. I blew the opportunity. Hey, right now, why don't you seek God's help and determine you're going to start being the best mother you can be right now. Be a good mother right now. And so let us replicate the example of a good mother. Women, seek to be a mother, a good mother, if God gives you the opportunity to do so. All of us, we ought to raise our daughters to be good mothers, if God gives an opportunity to be mothers. We ought to raise our sons to also remember and revere mothers and their example. And all of society, we ought to support and encourage mothers, good mothers, godly mothers, those who are and seek to be such. In our text, Hannah is shown as a good mother. We see the effort that it took, but we also see the positive effect that she had. And so this Mother's Day, and again every day, may we be thankful to God for good, godly mothers, and may God help us to remember, to revere, and to replicate this example of a good mother. That is the message. Let's go to the Lord in prayer. Father, we thank you for the message today. Thank you for your precious word. Thank you for the example that we learn yet again here in this text, but all throughout your Bible, you teach us so much. But this example we have of a good mother, a godly mother, thank you for it. Lord, again, I thank you for all the mothers out there. And as someone already mentioned on the phone this morning, thank you for those who have been mothers. Thank you for those who are mothers right now. Thank you for those who will be mothers in the future. Help them, encourage them, bless them, Lord God, and just guide them to be the right kind of mothers that you would have them to be, the kind of mothers we need, Lord God. Be with us as we get ready to dismiss now. Bless and have your will and way, and we'll thank you and praise you for all you do. It is in Jesus Christ's name we pray. Amen. Amen. All right, folks, let's see. I don't have any more on the Amen Corner, so let's go ahead and give you a couple announcements, and we'll let the choir sing us on out of here this morning. All right, we invite you to come join us out at Miracle Baptist Church for our Sunday morning worship service. That's at 11 o'clock. Address is 830 Harvey Falk Road here in Sanford, North Carolina. We invite you, if you can't make a Sunday morning service, come out and see us, or you can do both. Come out and see us for Sunday evening service. That's at 6 o'clock.
And you can come out and see us for Wednesday night prayer meeting at 6 o'clock. We invite you to tune in to the other radio broadcast program we have here. It's called the Mountaintop Morning Program. It comes on each Monday through Saturday on the other station they have, and it comes on about 7:40. 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And that's just a little 15-minute program to start our day off in a good way, thinking about how good God is to encourage us like that and help us along in our day. 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On your AM, it's 1050 AM. And then finally, we do invite you to be back with us next Sunday morning for the Sunday service at 9 o'clock right here on WFJA 105.5 FM. Trust you'll be making plans to be with us. Trust you'll be praying for it. And we ask that you'd invite somebody else to join us. And we got a double amen from Robert Darren Golson on the amen corner. So good to hear from him there. Well, I think that's all we've got this morning. We need to get on out of here. Let's see, song leader Roy's got that Concord Youth Choir going to sing us out with a good song. I just want to thank you, Lord. God bless all of you. God bless the mothers. Hope you have a wonderful week this week. Song leader Roy.

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If you would like to contact the church, the phone number is 919-499-1722. The church address is 830 Harvey Falk Road, Sanford, North Carolina, 27332.

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4: 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If I didn't lose weight, that love between mother and daughter was fractured.
1: But first, how anyone can build and maintain meaningful connections.
5: A lot of neurodivergent people will say to me, like, I'm working too hard at this. And I'm like, everyone works hard at this. 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
1: There are few things better than having a best friend. To have someone know you, accept you, and to be that same person for them is a true joy of life. And like with most things of value, it takes a lot of work. Making friends is hard. It's scary to put yourself out there and risk being vulnerable. And though it's an area most people struggle with, Caroline McGuire says it's an even bigger obstacle for those who are neurodivergent.
5: When typical people tell me, and I read every friendship book that comes out, you know, when they tell me about their struggles, it's like, oh, this period of time, you know, in my 20s after college, in my 30s, in this particular workplace or job, I'm struggling. But it isn't, I've struggled my entire life and I've never really found my people. And I've kind of been told that what I do doesn't work and that people are, you know, alienated from me. And so I think that's a big distinction because I think neurodivergent people have a hard time making friends and they've had a history of a hard time making friends.
1: Which can be extremely damaging to their self-esteem and confidence, leading many to give up on the entire idea. McGuire's decided to tackle this issue head on with her new book, Friendship Skills for Neurodivergent Adults, a guide for the anxious, uniquely wired, and easily distracted. The first misconception she's dismantling is the myth of the perfect friendship.
5: I don't know if it was just too many rom-coms or something, but I think that a lot of us were brought up with this myth that, like, friendship is easy for everybody else. Friendship happens so organically. It takes no work.
1: In reality, creating deep connections takes time and effort for everyone.
5: Like, if you talk to people who have good friendships, they spend time on it. They don't click with everyone. It is hard work. It doesn't always happen. You know, we are in a worldwide loneliness epidemic. So it's not just neurodivergent people who feel lonely. And I think the myth is dangerous for neurodivergent people because it makes you feel other. It makes you feel wrong. And it makes you think that things are just going to be easy. And then a lot of neurodivergent people will say to me, like, I'm working too hard at this. And I'm like, everyone works hard at this.
1: It's a belief McGuire heard from thousands of people when researching for her book. Many neurodivergent people feel like trying to make friends was too much effort, too expensive, and too time-consuming. But McGuire realized this sentiment that friendship isn't worth it really applied when they were friends with the wrong people.
5: And I just started realizing that people were in relationships where they were like going somewhere they didn't want to go, spending money they didn't have to be with people who didn't really click with them. And I just realized that I had to address this whole it must be worth it thing. And that part of the problem is that if you're not with people where you

0: not about keeping others satisfied.
1: A lot of people who are neurodivergent kind of take whatever is dished out, right? So they tend to lapse into people pleasing, not all, but some. And so what they end up doing is, this happened with a client of mine, like they joined a kayak club and I was like, do you like kayaking? And they were like, no. And I was like, then why would you join a kayaking club? Like, you're not going to meet people who are like you, who enjoy the things you enjoy. So part of me is saying to them, don't just people please, right? Don't try to fit in to the point where you're creating this alternate self, because that's what happens a lot.
0: Instead, McGuire advises that people first figure out what they like and value and what they don't, so that they can meet others as their most authentic self.
1: And so I think that mindset shift of, I'm going to explore friendship, not from the perspective of I'll take anyone I can get, but more from the perspective of what do I want and what works for me, and trying to show up more authentically.
0: However, that doesn't mean you don't adapt. Many neurodivergent people use masking as a coping mechanism throughout their lives to fit in with social norms. And once they decide to stop hiding, it can be difficult to understand the difference between masking your true self and adapting to meet a friend's needs. McGuire says the biggest distinction is time. Adapting is temporary, like going to a restaurant you don't really like because it's your friend's favorite spot. Masking, on the other hand, is hiding your needs for fear that they won't be accepted.
1: Pretending to like things you don't like, pretending to not have the needs that you have. We all sometimes have to adapt, but adapting should be like a choice versus, if I'm in this relationship with you and I don't mask heavily and I don't suppress my neurodivergent traits, you're not going to be friends with someone who stims. You're not going to be friends with someone who blurts and interrupts. You know, even if I'm working on it, you're like, I'm suppressing and masking and pretending and really hypervigilantly watching everything you do so that I can please you. And I get how people fall into that. I want to say that, like, there's no shame of the people who've fallen into that, but that's not sustainable. I mean, that's like being an actor at every moment of your life.
0: To find the people we truly connect with, we need to understand not only our own needs, but the elements that build a relationship. Making friends is even more difficult when you don't understand the structure of the social world or what the stages of friendship look like. In her book, McGuire uses the idea of a social GPS to help provide guidance.
1: So social GPS is about understanding the levels of friendship, because that's tough for neurodivergent people. Often they just don't understand that, like, the person is not a friend, they're an acquaintance, and they treat an acquaintance with the qualities of a friend, lean on them a little bit too much, or trust too quickly and too much. The other element is, how does trust work? Because a lot of neurodivergent people are very trusting. They are impulsive in their friendships and they give trust away. And trust is track record. It's built. It's not something you get to have. It's something you earn. And then there's the stages of friendship, right? Like, what are the stages? How does friendship work? How is it built over time? And just understanding, like, that idea of the reciprocity of relationships and how they are built and how trust is built and how a friendship is actually built.
0: McGuire says once you've figured out your own social GPS, it's much easier to recognize how different people fit into your life. Even for those who may be at the very beginning of this journey, having a social GPS is a great foundation for figuring out your perfect social life.
1: I think that this is hard. I think it's hard for everyone, but I do think that even if people are super scared and they're anxious about this, they can dip their toe in the water. I've designed the book so that you can, there's an exercise called One Thing to Try Today, and you could literally just do that as you're building your confidence.
0: Which can look like saying hi to a stranger you pass on the street or asking the cashier at your local grocery store how their day's going. Every step forward, no matter how small, is a win. And with all of the anxiety and pressure around making friends, it's easy to forget about the work that goes into maintaining a friendship. McGuire says this can be especially difficult for neurodivergent people.
1: One of the reasons is that the executive function system, the management system of the brain for neurodivergent people, can be very weak. And that's the system that manages, like, prioritization, organization, follow through. And we have this trait where people are very out of sight, out of mind. And we don't mean to, but keeping up with everything and man.

0: managing and organizing ourselves is very difficult for some people.
1: The good news is McGuire has two big tips for how to make it a whole lot easier. The first trick is to put some things on autopilot by creating a standing date so that it's already built into your calendar.
0: So I like to say to people, like, this is tough. I have the perfect excuse. I have like the busiest schedule. So I'm like, this is tough. Can we make this so that it's a regular occurrence and we don't have to do a lot of maintenance to keep it up? And so, you know, every Thursday we go to coffee, or every Thursday I bowl at the bowling league, or I go to my kayak club.
1: The second tip is to create an anchor, something that reminds you to reach out to friends. For example, every day you get to work, you spend the first 5 minutes responding to messages. The idea is to create habits that can easily be baked into your normal routine.
0: I do it when my son is, I'm waiting for his bus, which sometimes can be like 45 minutes that I'm standing out there. It's bonkers. I will sit and I will text people back and I will respond to DMs and I will do that stuff during that time. And it's an anchor. So if I'm standing out in the wonderful Boston cold, I'm like, oh, I should be texting people. It like allows it to be very habitual as opposed to, oh, I have to remember and put it on a list that I then don't check.
1: Setting up these systems helps us keep up with our relationships without the added stress of constantly needing to schedule a new task. McGuire provides even more guidance in her new book, Friendship Skills for Neurodivergent Adults, which is available now wherever books are sold. You can find more information about Caroline McGuire and all of our guests on our website, radiohealthjournal.org. Our executive producer is Amira Zaveri. I'm Kristen Farah.
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2: When Rebecca Morrison hit puberty, she began to gain weight. In response, her mom became more vocal about how she needed to lose it. Her tactics ranged from putting Morrison on the bathroom scale every Saturday to sewing dresses a size too small, hoping it'd be enough motivation to shed some pounds. As you can imagine, the results were disastrous.
7: Growing up, when I started to gain weight around puberty, she pushed me really hard. And it was, I really did feel for many years that it was a conditional love. If I lost weight, she'd be happy. If I didn't lose weight, that love between mother and daughter was, you know, fractured.
2: Morrison fictionalizes her childhood experience in a middle grade novel called The Blue Dress. She wrote it for adolescent readers, hoping they might see themselves in her story and not feel so alone and isolated. The novel centers around a 13-year-old Iranian immigrant named Yasmin.
7: I tried exactly what Yasmin did. I tried to starve myself, but then you're starving, and then you binge, and then you do the other things that are so dark and you feel such shame about binging and purging. That's when it started, when I was around. For me, it was a couple years later than 13, but hiding food, I did exactly those things. And that comes from shame. That comes from, you know, being told you can't do something, you can't have something, that's not for you. And you want to be like everyone else. Why can't I, you know, just eat like my brother?
2: Dr. Joey Skelton is a professor of pediatrics at Wake Forest University School of Medicine and co-author of the book, Your Child Is Not Their Weight, Parenting in a Size-Obsessed World. He says that parents make their kids miserable by commenting on their child's weight.
8: And I think parents now know not to make comments directly about the kid's weight, of telling a child that you need to lose weight. I think it still happens, unfortunately, sometimes. But then also making comments related to habits and behaviors that can be tied to weight. You know, are you sure you need seconds? You don't need to eat that much of that. You should really cut back. Those things are very, very cutting and really hurt. And it's done. Parents aren't doing it to be critical. They're doing it because they love their children and they want their children to be happy and healthy. But most of the time, it's not perceived that way by children when those comments are made.
2: In Morrison's book, Yasmin's mom is thin and petite and wants her daughter to be the same shape. But Yasmin isn't naturally small. Skelton says our body shape and size are influenced more by genetics than by what and how much we eat.
8: And the bigger the body is, probably the more influence that genetics has on it. That's something that has been known for a while, and we continue to learn more about that. That, you know, when we're in a bigger body, 50 to 60% or even more, that tends to be controlled by our genetics. Now, that doesn't mean there's not some influence of behaviors on that, but people are just built differently. You know, bigger legs, bigger shoulders, taller, shorter, no hair like me. You know, there's a lot that goes into our bodies that is heavily influenced by genetics, but in particular genetics in a certain environment that we live in right now. So yeah, there's a lot that's not under our children's control or anyone's control. And when you have these messages in the media that say, hey, this is a lifestyle choice and you can achieve the goals that you want to achieve through diet and exercise, that's not always really true.
2: In the blue dress, Yasmin's mom constantly monitors what her daughter eats. She even encourages her to skip dinner with the family. Skelton says that, sadly, this is a far too common scenario.
8: So talking about weight, teasing about weight, especially in families, which can happen, but typically the teasing and bullying is something that's a broader problem. You know, the child dieting, you know, the child trying to eliminate whole food groups, making themselves eat less, weighing portions out. Dieting is actually very, and counting calories especially, is very contributory to eating disorders. And then finally, a poor body image. And I think that's also a broader discussion within families, within society, is that if children don't like their bodies and they're trying to lose weight to change their body, that could actually predict an eating disorder, which is a really tough one. You know, how do we get kids who are being told by the world around them their body is ugly or is not healthy? How do we get them to say, hey, I like my body, I love my body, as a way not only to promote better health, but also to prevent eating disorders?
2: Parents want their children to be healthy and happy, but Skelton says they need to realize that weight is not the only marker of good health.
8: There's this assumption, and so a lot of the body positivity movement, the health at every size movement, has really gone on to say that there's so much more about my health than my weight. And so if you're in a normal weight body, I think we know that. Let's look at, are we screening for all the diseases? Are you getting all your checkups? Are we checking cholesterol and blood pressure? We're looking at all these other things that indicate health. But what people in bigger bodies, people with obesity, have said for so long, that everything about my health is coming back to my weight. And we know from research, I think hopefully we're getting better about this, but we know from research that people in bigger bodies are oftentimes, they're not getting the testing done with that. And it could be that the doctor's not doing the testing. They're instead focusing on the weight too much, or they don't want to go to the doctor anymore because they're kind of sick of being treated like this and sick of hearing that.
2: Skelton says that instead of putting the burden on your child to make healthier choices, silently build it into the whole family's lifestyle.
8: You don't need to make a big deal about them. You don't need to call attention to them, but just start making some of the changes. One of the things, and these are some of the deeper changes that need to occur, if your goal is to eat out less, try to identify what's a night that we're eating out that we could eat out at home and plan ahead. Plan that meal, buy the stuff ahead of time. You know, even it's what we call assembled meals. If you got to get a rotisserie chicken and a pre-made salad from the store, at least you have that at home ready to go. And that makes that change a little bit easier. You don't need to make a big deal. When the kids, you know, depending on the age of the kid, of like, hey, where are we going out for dinner tonight? No, we're going to have dinner at home, and that's it.
2: Often, families that want to be proactive about their health will make changes in their lifestyle and expect to see significant weight loss. For example, they may eat out less often and cut out sugary drinks. But when no one loses weight after these efforts, they're disappointed. However, Skelton says there are other benefits the family should appreciate.
8: That family is better off. Their health is better because of the changes that they made. We know that when you eat more meals at home, when you cut out sugar, sweet beverages, you're going to see a health improvement with that. But if we only focus on weight as the marker of health, it sends the wrong message. You're missing the bigger picture with that. And so I think that what we want, that conversation between healthcare providers and the parents, is one, to do in a sensitive way that maybe you need to do this without the kid in the room. And the second is just let that be a marker of, well, let's just check to see if there's anything that, you know, maybe we could talk about from a health reason. Because what then goes miss is maybe there's another child in that family with the exact same health habits, but is we don't go that extra mile to talk about their habits because we think that child is healthy because they're in a normal weight body, whereas they could be drinking sodas and eating snack food all day long.
2: This is exactly the case in The Blue Dress, where Yasmin's brother can eat whatever he wants with no apparent weight gain and no food restrictions from his parents. Eventually, a school counselor intervenes to help Yasmin and her family. In real life, Morrison is happy to report that she and her mom have made peace with each other. They've confronted the pain she experienced around her weight as a child and have both apologized for the mistakes they've made.
7: Because the truth is, and I really hope that this comes out, is that this is a love story between a mother and daughter. It's a love story because we loved each other, just we had to find each other and understand each other.
2: Morrison's book, The Blue Dress, and Skelton's book, Your Child Is Not Their Weight, are available now online or by ordering through your local bookstore. You can find more information about Rebecca Morrison and Dr. Joey Skelton on our website, radiohealthjournal.org. Our writer-producer this week is Polly Hansen. Our lead producer is Kristen Farah. Our production manager is Jason Dickey. I'm Greg Johnson.
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15: Medical notes this week. Your intense reactions may be increasing your anxiety. New research in Biological Psychiatry Global Open Science suggests that individuals with heightened emotional responses to mistakes are significantly more likely to develop anxiety-driven avoidance. An initial overreaction, followed by a reduction in the brain's emotional sensitivity a year later, often correlates with worsening symptoms of anxiety and depression. Researchers hope this finding leads to targeted therapies that can intervene before temporary stress turns into a chronic avoidant disorder. Are diamonds our secret weapon against global warming? Scientists have theorized that shooting diamond dust into the stratosphere will reflect sunlight back into space, therefore cooling the Earth. However, new research in the Journal of Aerosol Science reveals this won't work as intended. Tiny carbon shells in the dust cause the particles to absorb heat rather than reflect it. This research underscores the need for absolute purity in particles to avoid damaging the environment. Your zip code might be aging you faster than your genetic clock. According to a study in social science and medicine, living in neighborhoods with limited jobs and unstable housing is linked to faster cellular aging. Researchers found that these stressors become biologically embedded, causing cells to stop dividing. Instead, they fuel chronic inflammation that leads to frailty and age-related diseases. And finally, are you addicted to food? Many ultra-processed foods are industrially engineered with addictive qualities similar to tobacco. Research in the Milbank Quarterly argues that packaged snacks and sugary drinks are deliberately formulated to bypass self-control and overstimulate the brain's reward systems. Scientists believe the food industry needs to be held accountable for these deceptive products instead of placing blame on the consumer. And that's Medical Notes this week. I'm Mayon Vosta-Betancourt.
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4: 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I'm Marty Peterson.
0: And I'm Gary Price. 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
2: Last week, we looked at why more people are rethinking their yards. This week, we're focusing on what happens after that decision and what actually works once you start putting these ideas into practice. For Ginny Steibelt, that learning process didn't take long to kick in after she moved from Maryland to North Florida.
9: The other weird thing is that tomatoes do not set fruit if the nighttime temperatures don't go below 70. And so tomatoes don't grow well here in the summer. So you have to have really early spring tomatoes or fall tomatoes because the nights are not cold enough. And that was a complete surprise. Now there's Everglades tomatoes, which is a different species. That's a little tiny cherry tomato that is better suited for the warm night temperatures. But tomatoes are not for summer here. And so that was also a surprise.
2: It's a good reminder that gardening isn't universal. What works in one region can fall apart somewhere else. For Steibelt, that meant shifting her focus to what could actually handle the conditions in her yard.
9: As far as vegetables go, I am growing Seminole pumpkins, which is native to Mexico and Guatemala, but it was traded by indigenous peoples. So it was growing in Florida by the time the Europeans got here 500 years ago. And the Seminole Indians were growing it because it is a squash that can withstand our hot, wet summers. So that is my favorite squash here because the cucumbers and the other kinds of squash, again, don't like our hot, wet summers. And so this is going to be different for other people in other parts of the country because most of the country doesn't have hot, wet summers. They have hot, dry summers, so that more Mediterranean stuff would work there. But the Mediterranean stuff doesn't work that well in Florida.
2: These adjustments might seem small, but it's the difference between a full harvest and a disappointing season. It's less about what you want to grow and more about what actually belongs in that space.
9: So if you look at basil, the Italian basil, which is actually native to India, not Italy, the Italian basil, the sweet basil, again, does not like our hot, wet summers. But there is an alternative basil. It's called lime basil, which is native to Africa, and that it does very well in our hot, wet summers. So that is the basil I grow. I don't try to grow the sweet Italian basil anymore because it gets a fungus in the summertime.
2: Even small changes like how you water your plants can lead to better results over time.
9: I have 6 rain barrels, and the rain barrel water is much better for your soil than your municipal water. So the water that you get, that you drink, has additives in it that kill the microbes so that we don't get sick. But it also kills the microbes in the soil. And so we want the microbes in the soil. We want them. So the rain barrel water is much better for the soil, whether it's for a house plant or for your gardens, so that you're not killing the beneficial microbes in the soil, because the soil is a living ecosystem as well.
2: Thinking about a garden as a living ecosystem and not just a collection of plants is something Jim Glover says he's seeing more and more of as well.
1: I'm not the only one anymore. One of my neighbors has turned their front lawn into a meadow, and it's almost heretical to consider. It's going against the dogma of decades, if not more than a century, of what a residential landscape is supposed to look like, with a large lawn, a shade tree, and some foundation shrubs. It's really heartening for me to see that there is this paradigm shift really occurring that is no small thing. So I think, as far as a trend goes, this is a big one, and I don't think it's a fad. I think it's going to become the norm, frankly.
2: Glover is the owner of Glover Perennials, a wholesale nursery that supplies plants to garden centers from Philadelphia to Boston. And he says the shift isn't just theoretical, it's showing up in what customers are buying. He remembers how hard it used to be to sell native goldenrod flowers. Goldenrods are native North American flowers that have long green stems topped with clusters of bright yellow flowers.
1: Back then, in the early 2000s, selling a native goldenrod was like pulling teeth. And now we grow 11, I believe, native goldenrod species, and we literally sell thousands of them a year. So that's just one example. There's a lot of different goldenrod species. A lot of people have a mistaken thought that they cause hay fever, which is completely untrue. So just want to dispel that myth right away.
2: Now, demand has expanded well beyond just a few species.
1: There's the showy goldenrod, there's the smooth asters, the aromatic asters, black-eyed Susans. So many of us know that one already. Lupines, nodding onions, these are some great natives to incorporate into your gardens. Bee balms. One of my favorites is called Golden Alexander. It has a Latin name, Zizia aurea. It's a stunning yellow, umbel-shaped flower, pollinator magnet, if there ever was one.
2: But he says there's still a common misconception. Many gardeners focused almost entirely on flowers, even though they're only one piece of the puzzle.
1: I would highly recommend that everyone's garden, native-focused garden, should include a healthy dose of native grasses. They're sort of more the backbone. They're not in showy flower per se. Their seed heads can be quite showy unto themselves. Grasses like little bluestem and prairie drop seed and purple lovegrass, switchgrass, these are all native grasses that have excellent appeal aesthetically, but also do double duty as being good diverse biodiversity species for your garden.
2: Adding native grasses and shrubs can change how a space functions. They provide structure, hold interest into the fall and winter, and support wildlife in ways flowers alone can't. And when it comes to supporting pollinators over the course of a season, he says it's about more than just what you plant. It's about when those plants bloom.
1: There's a lot of information out there about how to attract pollinators to your garden. What are pollinators? Those are butterflies and bees and beetles and hummingbirds, the sort of things that feed on the nectar and the pollen of flowers. And there's a ton of information out there. In a nutshell, it's a super easy formula for someone to jump into this whole idea. Wildlife-friendly gardening is to have three or more species of wildflowers in bloom in every blooming month of the year. So take, say, if your season starts in April for flowers to begin and, say, ends in November, have several different things blooming at any different blooming month. And that is the simple recipe for having an effective pollinator garden.
2: As spring shifts into summer, you start to see what's really working, what takes off, what falls short, and what needs to change next year. For many gardeners, it's a never-ending process. Instead of aiming for a yard that looks perfect right away, more people are building spaces that change gradually and merge into the natural environment, benefiting not just themselves, but animals and insects too. To learn more about this topic and our guests, Jim Glover and Jenny Steibelt, head to viewpointsradio.org. For more behind the scenes and to support our show, follow us on Instagram, X, and Facebook by searching Viewpoints Radio. 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Our studio manager is Jay Silvers. I'm Gary Price.
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4: The next phase of space exploration isn't just about visiting other worlds, but the potential of one day living there. After Artemis II's successful mission to orbit the moon, attention is shifting from short trips to long-term presence. But scientists don't all agree on where that should happen first, the moon or Mars. The moon may be closer, but building a lasting settlement there poses its own challenges.
3: You know, there's different mentalities about this. Some people see the moon as a stepping stone. It is certainly easier to get to the moon. It is easier to get back from the moon if something goes wrong. Easier to send resupplies. In some ways, it makes sense to start with the moon, figure out some of the basics, and then go on to Mars. On the other hand, there's ways in which the moon is fundamentally different from Mars. You know, the gravity environment is something really, really impactful to human biology. And, you know, we've learned a lot from studies on the International Space Station, and before that, the space shuttle, about what happens to the body in basically zero gravity and weightlessness, but we don't know as much about what happens in partial gravity.
4: That's Scott Solomon, teaching professor of biosciences at Rice University and author of Becoming Martian: How Living in Space Will Change Our Bodies and Minds. He says the moon has only 1/6 the gravity of Earth, while Mars has 1/3. It might not sound like a big difference, but this lack of gravity actually makes the moon a far harsher place to live.
3: If we can figure out how to operate on the moon and not just, you know, how to kind of build stuff there, but what happens to our bodies and also How do we feed ourselves? Can we grow crops? What are the impacts on those organisms of that partial gravity? In some ways, Mars should be easier because it's not as different from Earth. But some people think we should just go straight to Mars and like, hey, let's just focus on, if Mars is the goal, then let's go straight there and solve the problems as they appear. So it kind of depends who you talk to and ultimately what is the motivation for going.
4: So what's really driving this push to Mars? As we discussed last week, part of it is rooted in a long-standing human impulse to explore. But Solomon says this motivation isn't purely philosophical. There are monetary motivations, too.
3: So there are people that are motivated by the opportunity to make a profit, right? So there's the idea that there might be things that we could, you know, mine on the surfaces of either the moon or Mars or beyond. The asteroid belt, which is, you know, just beyond Mars, is known to be very, very rich in rare earth elements. And a lot of these are the components of our technology, our smartphones and computer chips and all of that. So there's potentially money to be made. And once you're out in space in a lower gravity environment, it can be easier, in theory, to launch spacecraft, probes, whatever, to those places that have those valuable minerals, metals, elements.
4: Then there's the obvious scientific curiosity. We stand to learn a lot about ourselves, about life in the cosmos, and the origins of the universe. But for Solomon, the most compelling motivation is the survival of the human species.
3: If we are all confined to one planet, any sort of major disaster that would happen on Earth, whether it's self-inflicted like nuclear war, or something external, something that we don't have control over, like a super volcano eruption or a major asteroid impact, right? That threatens to wipe us out and actually threatens potentially to wipe out all life on Earth. We know that mass extinctions have happened in the past, right? And so, you know, if you're confined to one planet, you are more vulnerable. So that might be something that is still far off in the future, but some people think that that's something we need to be actively working on so that when the time comes, we don't have all our eggs on one planet.
4: What will actually happen to us from an evolutionary perspective if we build settlements in a radically new environment like the moon or Mars? Will our bodies change over time? Solomon believes that natural selection will play a factor from generation to generation.
3: That's not a very pleasant process, right? Like when we talk about adaptation, we sort of gloss over the individuals that don't make it and don't pass on their genes to the next generation. So there's a lot of death and suffering that goes into the process of evolution by natural selection. You know, I think if we are deciding that we need to be living elsewhere, we need to live on Mars for whatever the motivation is, then, you know, we have the technology now to manipulate our biology, to manipulate our genes and our physiology in particular ways that could alleviate some of that death and suffering and could help to facilitate the process of adaptation in future generations. So yeah, there are biologists that are actively working on trying to think through, like, how could we do this? What manipulations could we do?
4: There are a lot of ethical questions to consider that can't be overlooked. Even though humans have the technology, there's still a lot we don't know.
3: We don't know if there are any negative effects of making those changes, right? So we need to make sure it's safe and effective and doesn't cause any unintended consequences. So, you know, and then we need to think through all of the downstream consequences. If we make these changes, what does that mean? Like, we are manipulating our evolutionary future, and who gets to make those choices, right? Under what circumstances? These are big, important questions that cannot be overlooked. What does it mean to be human? Is being human being a member of the species Homo sapiens? You know, if we look back at our evolutionary history, at what point did we become human?
4: When he teaches students about human evolution, Solomon shows them a diagram of fossils and asks them to pinpoint when Homo sapiens became human.
3: When did we cross that line? What did that look like? So I think if we play it forward in time, it's kind of the same exercise. What does it mean to be human? If we sort of determined that biologically a new species had come into existence on Mars, does that mean they're not human or just a different kind of human? So, you know, these are, it's almost a philosophical question. I mean, it is a biological question, and we can talk about what is the meaning of species in biology. You could probably get biologists to get in a fist fight if you ask them to actually define species and agree on how you draw the line between them. But I think it's more than biological, right? It's really like at the heart of who we are.
4: These questions shift the conversation from where we can go to what it means to go at all. Building a settlement in space isn't just a technical challenge. It's also a decision about how far we're willing to change as humans in order to live and exist in this environment. Solomon's book, Dark Star, A New History of the Space Shuttle, is available now online and in select bookstores. To learn more about our guest this week and all of our featured guests, visit viewpointsradio.org. 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
20: This is Viewpoints Explained. I'm Ebony McMorris. When Tim Cook took over Apple in 2011, many wondered if he could follow the success of Steve Jobs and keep the momentum going. 15 years later, he's stepping down with a very different kind of legacy. Cook's departure wasn't a sudden exit. Apple says the move is part of a long-planned succession, with Cook transitioning to executive chairman of Apple's board, and John Ternus, a long hardware engineer at the company, is stepping up as the new CEO. But the timing does stand out. Apple is moving into a new phase that looks different from the one Cook managed. Under Cook's leadership, Apple became a financial powerhouse. The company grew from about $350 billion in value to more than $4 trillion. He expanded the product lineup, built a global supply chain, and turned products like AirPods and the Apple Watch into big revenue drivers. In many ways, he made Apple more consistent and less dependent on the success of the iPhone. That stability did come with trade-offs, though. Critics say Apple fell behind in artificial intelligence and had big delays to Siri updates. There was also mixed reviews on Apple's virtual reality headset, the Vision Pro. This raised questions about Apple's innovation or if it was just following existing ideas from competitors like Google. The big question is, what comes next? Smartphone sales, still Apple's core business, have largely cooled around the world. At the same time, the company is under pressure to catch up in artificial intelligences and develop software that tops rivals like Microsoft and Google. After a decade built on scale and stability, Apple is once again being judged on its innovation and ability to build superior, more premium products. That's Viewpoints Explained for this week. More in a moment.
21: Welcome to Culture Crash, where we examine what's new and old in entertainment. 3 years after season one premiered back in 2023, the Netflix anthology show Beef is back with a new season. highlighting another relatively small story of everyday people who have a chance encounter and quickly find themselves, well, beefing. Season 2 stars Oscar Isaac and Carrie Mulligan as an established couple who run an elite country club in California, as well as Kaylee Spaney and Charles Melton as a younger couple who work around the club. When these four cross paths one night, and one couple ends up with footage of a fight between the other that spiraled out of control and got physical, blackmail, power grabs, and jealousy ensue. Watching Beef, I couldn't help but be reminded of another popular anthology series that uses intimate character studies to show larger trends of the modern world, in HBO's The White Lotus. Both The White Lotus and Beef have star-studded casts, depict the ugliness of everyday life, and use black comedy to show the many ways that seemingly ordinary people can find themselves obsessed with a neighbor, a coworker, or an acquaintance. Season 2 of Beef uses the setting of an elite country club to show exorbitant wealth in America, as well as the strivers who are desperate to cut off a piece of the American dream for themselves, no matter what sacrifices they need to make along the way. Led by star turns from all four members of its main cast, Beef Season 2 builds upon the stellar first season and proves that creator Lee Sung-jin's show has the writing, the direction, and the vision to continue mining black comedy and tense drama out of little interactions that go south in a hurry. I'm Evan Rook.
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1: And now, we take you live to Jonesboro Heights Baptist Church for the regular Sunday morning service. This program is paid for by the church.

like the bulletin board out back that has to do with our farmer's market trip, that has to do with Higher Heights and Baptist Men events. A lot of stuff going on, especially as we get ready for the summer, including Vacation Bible School signups. Please check your bulletin. Be prepared to serve, because God is going to do awesome things over the next few months as we prepare for summer and a lot of great opportunities for us to serve together. Now, we have also been using this month as a time to honor our volunteers. This church is so incredibly active. We're involved in so many different areas. And so what we've decided to do is each Sunday throughout the month of May, we're going to be honoring a different group of our volunteers. So for this Sunday, if I mention a group that you are involved with, if you would please stand up. Sunday school teachers, please stand. Family ministry team. Nursery team, children's ministry team, youth ministry team, Awana ministry team, and children's church. Understand that a lot of those are overlapped. There are many people who serve in multiple of those and many other teams and committees, but these people have invested their time, resources, and energy, and especially this one, for caring primarily in this area for our children. So please give them a hand.

0: difficult for me. Instead, I have calmed myself and quieted myself like a little weaned child with its mother. I am like a little child. Israel, put your hope in the Lord, both now and forever. David cries out. David, this incredible military leader, this person who had led armies into battle, this person who conquered, literally conquered giants. And yet in this passage, he says, right now, I'm just like a child. I'm leaning wholly on my Lord and on my Savior. This Mother's Day, we honor our mothers. We are so grateful for everything that mothers mean to us. But we're also reminded that we come here to worship our God, our Savior, the Lord who we cling to, our rock of refuge in our time of need. And we worship him together this morning. Would you join me in prayer? Father, we come before you grateful for who you are, grateful for the chance we have to lift up the name of Jesus in this place this morning. We are so grateful as we honor our mothers for who they are, for what they mean to us, Lord, for the love and compassion and protection that they provide for us. We're so grateful for the blessing that you pour out in the form of our mothers. And this morning we come together. We worship you, Lord. We cling to you the way a child clings to its mother. We cling to you, Father, our Lord, our Savior, our rock of refuge in a difficult world, in a fallen world. You are the God who shines the light. You are the God who brings life. We're so grateful as we gather together this morning to sing songs of worship to you, to read your word together, to lift up these prayers. And our prayer, Father, is that the worship that we bring this morning, the cry of our hearts would be glorifying to you, would be pleasing to your ears. Guide us this morning. Be present with us as we worship you for who you are, for all that you've done, and for all that you're going to do. We ask all of this in the name of Jesus Christ, our Lord and our Savior. Amen.
1: Psalm 150, verse 6 says, "Let everything that has breath praise the Lord for what he's done, for health, for salvation, for ability, for his defense for us, for his sustenance, for his creation, but then also what he is, his gracious and powerful and present love." This first song enables us to focus on praising the Lord for all that he has done and that he is. But then the second song, right after it, goes into something far more personal. That Jesus has won the victory over sin and death and has applied that in our lives. Please stand with me. Let's sing together.

0: Good morning. Oh, yes, go ahead and clap it out because that song praises the Lord. We're praising the Lord on Mother's Day, and I love it. I love it. Well, boys and girls, guess what? I'm down here doing a job. Don't look at me. It's a secret, okay? It's a secret. All right. Now, I want to tell you something, that today is Mother's Day. Did you know that? Because if you didn't know that, it's a little bit late, but you can still give your mommy something or your grandma or somebody that takes care of you or whatever. You can still give them something, a little kiss, a little candy, something like that, and say, thank you, mommy, for everything that you have done. Well, today happens to be a very special day for me, too. We put the flowers up here to remember my mommy who is with Jesus, and guess what? We sang her favorite song just now, and it makes my heart sing, and I'm so excited. So now, I would like for you to come down here. What? Oh, yeah. You have to work today. So all children, come and sit on these first two pews. Sorry, Tara. You might. Come on and sit on these first two pews, my friends. Hurry, hurry, don't be late. Hurry, hurry, don't be late. But don't run in church. Didn't your mama tell you that? Oh, you were good, Tara. I apologize. Yes, I just wanted everybody to know you were here today. Okay, there's a seat right back there, buddy. I like the way you waited and you're patient. Anybody else? Do we have everybody? I don't think I have everybody. Some people are missing. There you are, those two. That's what I was looking for. Now, today, you are going to help me honor our mothers or anybody that has adopted children. Even fur babies can be babies. Did you know that? I have a fur baby, and he is wonderful. He's harder than children. Can I tell you something? I want you to think for just a minute about things your mama said. Think about some of the things your mama says to you over and over again. I want you to think about some things your mommy has taught you. What are some things your mother might have taught you? I get to go first. Put your hands down. Okay, so first of all, I want to tell you my mom would say to me, I would go in there on Sunday morning and say, I don't feel good. My head hurts. I don't feel good. I don't want to go to Sunday school. You know what she would say? She would say, guess what? Your head won't hurt any worse sitting on that pew in the church than it's hurting right now. Now get your clothes on. That's what she would say. You know what else she would say? She would say, what's done in the dark will soon come to light. Ooh, scary, right? You know what that means? The things you do when nobody's looking that you're not supposed to do will soon be found out by the whole world. Trust me, it's already happened to me. So you see, that's something that you got to think about. And then one more thing that she used to say to us all the time is, what she used to say to the girls, is pretty does. And that you have to be kind and thoughtful to others. And that's what really makes a good person. So raise your hand really fast if you want to say something that your mama said or something that your mama taught you, raise your hand. And if you don't want to, it's all good, no worries.
1: I love you.
0: Oh, say it again.
1: I love you.
0: She said, I love you. Everybody, oh my goodness, are you about to weep inside? I love it. All right, go ahead, Audrey.
2: Honesty is the best policy.
0: Oh, yes. Honesty is the best policy, Lanisha.
3: Good manners.
0: Oh, one more time.
3: Good manners.
0: Have good manners. And, boy, you do. You have to, some of that cotillion stuff. And Jace?
4: Do your best even though no one's watching.
0: Do your best even when no one's watching. Always do your best. That is definitely an Alverson trait. Here we go. I'll come back. You had your hand up, but it's okay. You're still thinking.
5: Be kind to others.
0: Be kind to others. I like it. Any more? Right quick. Hudson?
6: You're fine. You call me. I can read a book.
0: Oh, she loves to read books with you. Is that what it was? Oh, yes. Don't you love that? Oh, it makes my heart warm. Any more? Oh, hurry.
7: Integrity.
0: Integrity, to have integrity. Does anybody know what that word means? Let me know if you know after church. It means to be what? Honest and do the right thing when no one's watching.
2: There's a Jamaican phrase that goes, Kotai Kotai can't cut me in two, Penny Penny can't buy my shoe. That means you can't tell me no matter how hard you try.
0: Everybody get that? You want to be, come on up here and be the children's person. No, I'm just kidding. He can take my job. Congratulations, Lanisha.
4: Be responsible.
0: Be responsible, Serenity.
4: Go to bed.
0: Go to bed.
4: Go to school even though you're sick.
0: One more time.
4: Go to school even though you're sick.
0: Go to school even though you're sick. That is not one. The teacher does not like that. All right, boys and girls, I want you to come down here and grab a basket. Now, listen to me. If you don't get a basket, it's okay. You can just point for people. And everybody that's out in the audience, Hunter, you're going to help me because you're my son. I'll make you do it. And so I want everybody, I'm not going to make the rest of you, I want everybody to get a basket and either get a few of the pens. Oh, she didn't get a turn. Marley. Go ahead, Marley. Hang on.
5: You could clean the stairs for your mom.
0: Clean the stairs with your mom. Y'all must have done that recently. That's important. Here you go. That's a good one. Hold that. Now, let me give a few in your hands if you don't have one. Now, everybody that's a mommy of some type, raise your hand. Hi. Now, remember, I've taught you how to raise hands, haven't I? Who didn't get some? Here, Hudson, give that to somebody that has their hand raised. Hang on, I'm going to give you some. Go back there where Hunter is. Do you see people that need some pins? Did you get them all? Go and point for people. Go and point for people, Jack. You know what's going on. Let's see. Now, we are on the air, and so if you're at home right now and you're thinking about your mom and maybe you're missing her or maybe you're spending time with her, we just want you to know that moms are special and we are so excited to bless them today. And we thank the Lord for our moms. Over there. Thank you, Miss Pastor Brian. Any more with their hands up? What a great day to celebrate our moms. Yes. Where? Did we get the mommies in the choir? All the mommies in the choir? If we don't have enough, it's Pastor Brian's fault. We put the baskets right there. Good question. I'm a mom. Thank you, Andre. Wow, he's shining today, girl. Here we go. Do we have any more? Any more? Yes. Is that all? We have some more. Okay, thank you, moms. We're going to give you a hand right now and give your beautiful children a hand, too. Thanks, guys.
7: The progression in this next song is worth noting even before we sing it, and then we will sing through these verses. But pointing out the glory of Christ. First, Christ participated in creation. He is beautiful. Second, Christ's love was greater than our sin. He is wonderful. Third, remembering back to that previous song we sang, he brought about victory. He conquered both sin and death. He is powerful. Please stand with me as we sing together.

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God has given him a name that is above every name. Wonderful, Counselor, Mighty God, Everlasting Father, Prince of Peace. He's the one that conquered.

0: 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Please be seated.
1: What a powerful name it is, the name of Jesus. This morning, we continue our time of worship through the giving of tithes and offerings. If you would like to give as the Lord lays on your heart, we invite you to give during this next song. There's an offering plate on each side up front. There's also one in the back. You can also give online or using the QR code in your bulletin. At the conclusion of this next song, we will be dismissing our children's church. They will leave through the door to my right, your left. They'll be going, I believe, with Eddie and Carol Bowling, and they will be returning at the conclusion of the service. Would you join me in prayer? Father, we come before you grateful to cry out the name Jesus, to recognize that even though our sin is great, that your love is greater, that you see us in our fallenness, and yet, while we were yet sinners, you sent your Son to die on the cross, to pay the price for our sin, so that we could become sons and daughters of the Most High God. We are so grateful, Father, for the love and mercy that you show to us. We're so grateful for the fact that you hear the prayers of your people as we come together. We're grateful to be able to have the fellowship of spending time together and reading your word together and praying together. And now as we give, Father, we pray that you would give as you, we would give as you lay on our hearts. That the offering that we take up, that you would use for your purposes and for your glory. That you would allow us to do ministry in our community and beyond. That you would allow us to support missionaries, church planters, and pastors as they bring the gospel to the ends of the earth. We pray that you would use it to build your kingdom, that we would see people come to know you as their Lord and Savior. Be pleased in this act of worship as we sing, as we read, as we pray, and as we give together for your glory, that your name would go out into all the earth. We ask all this in Jesus' name. Amen.

0: Amen. Thank you, choir and Jill, for leading us in that beautiful song of worship as we worship our Lord and our Savior as we celebrate Him today. And today, it's kind of an interesting mixture as we celebrate both, as we honor our mothers, and I'll just tell you, we have this conversation every time, I've had it at every church, is when you have these holidays, how do you treat those regarding Mother's Day, Father's Day, Memorial Day, 4th of July? And so I walk a very, very thin line, just letting you all in, and this might be a mistake, we'll find out afterwards. Okay, but as we celebrate these things, as we honor our mothers and fathers on Father's Day, as we honor our country on 4th of July, soldiers on Memorial Day, and then how do we treat that in church? And the idea is that we come together and we honor them, but we don't cancel service because who are we worshiping? We're worshiping our Lord and Savior. We honor Him. And so we look through Scripture and I say, what am I going to talk about for Mother's Day? And I was reading through for the book of Proverbs. And Proverbs, the author of Proverbs is Solomon, and Solomon writes this book of wisdom, and several times throughout the book of Proverbs, he mentions the idea of a mother's teaching. What is the role of a mother's teaching in the lives of those who follow Yahweh, who follow the one true God? And so as you read through Proverbs chapter 6, I want you to keep that in mind, that this is not taking a step away from the gospel. This is not separating from the message of Jesus Christ. But what the Bible tells us is that all scripture is God-breathed and is useful for teaching, rebuking, correcting, and training in righteousness, so that the men and women of God may be thoroughly equipped for every good work. What's that mean? That when Solomon wrote the book of Proverbs, that God put it in there for us. God put it in His Word so that we could dwell on it, so that we could meditate on it, and so that it can allow us to grow into the men and women that God has called us to be. And so as you read this passage together, we're going to read chapter 6, verses 20 through 23. What do you read with me? It says, "My son, keep your father's command and don't reject your mother's teaching. Always bind them to your heart, tie them around your neck. When you walk here and there, they will guide you. When you lie down, they will watch over you. When you wake up, they will talk to you. For a commandment is a lamp, teaching is a light, and corrective instructions are the way to life." Would you join me in prayer? Father, we come before you grateful for your word that you give to us. We ask you to speak to us this morning through your word. As we read this passage that Solomon wrote centuries, millennia ago, Father, and he wrote it to his audience, but we also find that that truth still exists today, still manifests in our lives, Father. We pray this morning as we read your word together that you would speak to us in a special way, that you would be our sole focus of worship as we lift up the name of Jesus in this place. Speak to us through your word. We ask all of this in Jesus' name. Amen. As we read through the Bible, as we celebrate Mother's Day, we find a lot of incredible examples of mothers. The first one that comes to my mind, obviously, is Mary, the mother of Jesus, who made that sacrifice, who took on a terrible reputation during that time to a point that even could have taken her life. And yet, she was willing to submit as a mother the role that God had planned for her. The other one that comes to my mind is Hannah in the book of 1 Samuel. Hannah was not able to have children, and so she goes into the temple, and she cries, and she prays to the point where the priest is looking at her and thinks that there's something wrong with her, but she's crying and praying, and she's saying, "God, if you give me this child, I will dedicate him back to you." Oftentimes, how many of us have ever made a prayer that we didn't follow through on? I made them on a weekly basis when I was in school. "God, help me get through this test." Okay? That was my pre-test prayer. "God, I didn't study like I should have. I'm nervous about it. God, if you will bring me through this." And then all of a sudden we start bartering with God, don't we? "God, if you allow me to get at least a B on this test." That was the grounding point for me, okay? B and up, I wasn't smart enough to get all A's. But B and up, I was good. C and down, I got in trouble. "God, help me get a B. I didn't study for it at all. Haven't opened my book this year. Help me get a B." And so that is the negotiation that we make with God. God, if you give this to me, then I will. Hannah does that too. Says, God, if you give a child to me, I will give him back to you. Sure enough, God gives her a child. She names him Samuel, and she dedicates him back to the Lord. We see these examples of these godly moms. In fact, Timothy, who is a major part in the New Testament, who Paul wrote two letters to, more if you count the fact that he was actually the pastor at Ephesus, but he wrote two letters specifically to Timothy. Timothy was brought to Christ, was raised up in the way of the Lord by his mother and by his grandmother. And so we have these examples of these women who step out on faith and trust God, and God does amazing things through them. And they're a broad variety, a broad spectrum, but in this case, we're looking at specifically through the role of motherhood. And so we go to the book of Proverbs, and Solomon writes this message. Solomon, who has been given this unmatched wisdom directly from God. And so he writes this book that is just his letters of wisdom. It's how you are successful in life. Part of it is from a worldly standpoint. It talks about being a glutton. It talks about being wasteful with your spending. It talks about if you want to be rich, prosperous, happy. But more importantly are the messages that Solomon writes that say, if you really want to be successful in this life, the key to it is to honor God, to follow his commands. And several times throughout this letter, Solomon takes a step back and he says, do you realize how important it is to listen and to heed to your parents' instructions? To listen and to heed to what they have to say to you. In these few short verses, just four verses, Solomon is one of them. It's not the first or the last, but Solomon says, you need to understand how important it is to listen to the commands of your father and the instructions of your mother. Notice that's kind of a peculiar phrase, but especially back then, but we still find that. Generally, I'm not saying right, wrong, or otherwise, generally, we consider the father to be the disciplinarian, the mother to be the source of loving and comforting. I'm not saying that's that way across the board, okay? I'm waiting for a bunch of women to throw stuff at me saying, I'm the disciplinarian in my family. That's okay. But in general, that is the way we find things, and even more so back in the Old Testament times. And so Solomon writes and he says, my child, listen to your father's commands, listen to your mother's teachings. Why? Well, we're going to get to that in just a minute. But in the Word of God, God's commandment and God's guidance for us is to listen to the instructions of our parents. Specifically, this morning, we're talking about a mother's teaching. And so what does Solomon say is the point of the mother's teaching? Why is this so important to us? The first thing is he says a mother's teaching is valuable. It's valuable. Look at verse 20. He says, my son, keep your father's command and don't reject your mother's teaching. Always bind them to your heart, tie them around your neck. He says these are something to be cherished. Now, all of us have these things even now. We have the things that we keep close. In fact, my wife and children make fun of me because whenever I'm getting ready to leave the house, I do the same thing every single time because it depends on which pocket. I say, phone, keys, wallet. Every time before I leave the house, before I leave the church, before I lock my office door, I get ready and I stand up and I go, phone, keys, wallet. Because those things are important, partly because I have locked myself out of my house. I have locked myself out of my office, okay? And I get to the door, and that door shuts, and that is the exact millisecond that you realize that your keys are still on your desk, okay? You hear that click, and there's something subconscious that says, you've made a mistake. And so those things, phone, keys, wallet, are the things that we keep and that we cherish. Why? Because they're important to us. When you get to a restaurant, when you get to the gas station, you realize you don't have your wallet. Especially when you're using your last mile to make it to the gas station to buy gas. It's a bad day. And so those things we keep an eye on. Those things we cherish. The truth is, cherish really isn't the right word. Those are practical uses. Most of us do have things that we cherish. Where do we keep those? Usually in a safe. In a safety deposit box. Or especially talking about Mother's Day, We have them running around and hanging off of us. We're trying to scoop them up so we can get them to take a picture to us. Those are the things that we cherish, and so what do? I used to do it, I do it as a parent. I really did it when I was a youth minister. You know, I had one person one time who said that summer camp should count as my vacation time. I want to tell you something. Taking care of 20-something kids at youth camp is not vacation. That's work. Okay? God bless you, our chaperones who are getting ready to go to youth camp. Okay? Our vacation Bible school, they're going to get on a smaller thing when they're walking around from station to station. What is the one thing you're thinking that whole night? I hope I don't lose a kid. And so what do? We count them. Whenever I was doing something with the youth, I would count them. Why? Because they are important to me. I have things at home that I keep in a safe or I keep in a special place because they're important to me. And when things are important to you, you care for them, you cherish them, you protect them. Solomon is writing, and he says, this father's instruction and this mother's teaching, they are valuable to you. Always bind them to your heart. Tie them around your neck. I see many of us as we get older, not me necessarily, I'll get there someday, but many of you probably have one on right now. It's a little necklace with a button on it, just in case. In case you fall. If not, then maybe you have some loved ones who have had that before. That thing is valuable. Why? Because it's important. And so you tie it around your neck, and that way if you get up, you don't forget it. It stays. It actually lays right close to your heart because that is something that is important to you. The things that are important to us, we cherish, we value, and we keep safe. We put them somewhere where they will be protected. If we need them, we put them someplace where we won't lose them. If we don't need them on a day-to-day basis, we put them someplace where they will not be harmed. No destruction can come to them. They won't go missing. That way, when I do need it or just want to look at it, that's where it is. Solomon says that is how you should treat the instructions of the people who care the most about you. A mother's teaching is valuable to you, and therefore you should wear it close to your heart. You should bind it around your neck. You should never leave home without it, because this instruction is going to guide you on your way through life. A mother's teaching is valuable. It's a treasure that should be cherished and protected at all costs. Why? Why is it so important? What is the importance of a mother's teaching? You know, I think back to the many things that my mom taught me growing up, and I still say this one. My favorite thing that my mom taught me growing up, okay, and I've cherished this still today. Growing up, she used to tell me this one phrase. Mom's probably on the edge of her seat right now, okay? She said, "You don't have to go to every fight you're invited to." Okay? That tiny little sentence has guided me through life. Okay? That's guided me as I have moved forward, and I have cherished that. She's taught me many things, but that's my favorite. I don't think she remembers that. She remembers it. What'd you say? I'm scared now. We're going to move on. Nobody listened to them. Okay? These teachings are valuable. These teachings should be cherished. Why? Because not only are teachings valuable, but the mother's teaching is protective. A mother's teaching is designed to protect you. Look at verse 22. It says, "When you walk here and there, they will guide you. When you lie down, they will watch over you. When you wake up, they will talk to you." The idea of this teaching that comes from your mothers, when you walk here and there, they will guide you. Now, I can relate to this, because I to say I have a bad sense of direction would be a wrong statement. I have no sense of direction. Zero. Okay? I get lost. If I were to walk here to home, I'd get lost. Okay? I have no sense of direction. When I first came here, and I've told this story from the pulpit before, someone said something about east, and I was trying to figure out, and I asked Pastor Nick, and I said, "Which direction is east?" He said, "That way, towards the east property." Okay, that makes sense. Okay? And just know, if you ever talk to me, and I say, "It's just down the road," if I am pointing, you need to ignore it, because I have no idea which direction that is. Okay? I don't. I have zero sense of direction. I plug in to go from here to the other side of Stanford. I plug it in my GPS. Okay? And so here it says that a mother's teaching is a guide for you. It says when you walk here and there, they will guide you on the correct path. I'm convinced, I don't care about cell phones, I think the greatest invention of my lifetime is GPS. Okay? And I will take every turn left into the swamp for the fact that I don't need to think about directions when I drive. And heaven help me, the few times I used to do National Guard in Asheboro, and my GPS would take me this route, and I'd get halfway there, and all of a sudden I'd lose signal. Okay? And then I just drive straight and pray. Okay? But this mother's teaching, when you walk here and there, they will guide you. They will keep you on the right path. You ever been driving somewhere and you realize that you were going the exact opposite direction that you were supposed to? Okay, maybe not in you as much as it does me, but you might be able to relate to that. A mother's teaching guides you. When you walk here and there, they guide you. When you lie down, they will watch over you. I think of when my children were young. And one of the first things that we bought, I think we actually bought it before our children were even born, was a monitor. Okay, by the way, at least for the first 6 months, was a waste of money because the children slept in our room. Okay, Addie, it was longer, I think. Okay, Addie actually kicked us out of our room. She took it from us. Okay, she was an infant. But one of the first things we bought was a monitor, because the one of the things you must know, especially as a new parent, is that your child is safe. Our protective nature is one of the first and strongest things that we feel. If I can't hear my child breathing, I literally wonder if they still are. That's only half a joke. Why? Because we have this protective nature. We need to know that our children are safe and that are cared for. Mothers, even more so. April would be like, you hear the baby? I'd be like, shh, let me sleep, okay? But those are important to us. When we lie down, they watch over you. Your mother's teachings, when you lie down at night, they are the things that allow you to lie in peace. They are the things that protect you through life. And when you wake up, they will talk to you. They're the ones that guide you each step of the way. These mothers' teachings are valuable to us. Why? Because they guide us on the path through life. They protect us as we move forward. They care for us whether we're sleeping or while we're awake. Third, a mother's teaching guides us to life. Up until now, we've mostly had a motivational speech, haven't we? Okay, mothers are great, don't get me wrong. But here, this is the most important point that Solomon has to say to us. It says that it guides us to life. Verse 23, for a commandment is a lamp, teaching is a light, and corrective instructions are the way to life. It reminds us that the messages, the teachings that our mothers give to us, not only are they designed to protect us in this world, not only are they designed to guide us on our way through life, but specifically, they're to guide us with the ultimate goal being life. And what is the ultimate goal? What is the ultimate message that brings us life? There's no other way but through the gospel of Jesus Christ. As a mother, your teaching is valuable, and your child should hang them around your neck. I know there's a bunch of mothers and of teenagers saying amen right now. But understand that if you teach them how to live, if you teach them how to grow, if you talk to them about their dating lives, if you guide them through their schoolwork, but you don't bring them the gospel of Jesus Christ, then you have wasted the most valuable tool that God has given to you. They are the guide to life. A commandment is a lamp. It lights up a dark place. Teaching is a light, and corrective instructions are the way to life. The most valuable thing you will ever impart to your children is the gospel of Jesus Christ. It's that there is a God who loves them and cares about them and has a purpose and a plan for their life. It is great if you want to guide them through finances and through schooling and through colleges and through sports and through dating and marriage and childbearing and all of that stuff are great things. And use that motherhood, use that teaching to share those things. But don't neglect the most important message you will ever give them. It's about the God who loves them so much that even though that they have sinned and fallen short, even though they've broken his commandments, that he loves them so much that he sent his son to die on the cross. We spend so much time worrying about their sports, about their schooling, about their relationships. How much time do we spend worried and praying? I pray more than anything, God, that they would understand how much you love them. Use that. Your teaching is valuable. Your teaching is precious. Your teaching is the most impactful thing that will have an impact on their life. Use it to share the gospel of Jesus Christ with them. Because that same teaching is a light and it guides them on the way to life. God has given you this position for a reason. I think of Esther. As she was getting ready, if you don't know the story of Esther, she was the queen, and I don't have time to go too deep into it. Hopefully people remember the story of Esther. But what has happened is there's a great persecution of the Jews, and Esther had just been made queen, and her uncle Mordecai goes to her, and she has a unique position to go and to talk to the king, to intercede on behalf of the Jewish race before they are wiped off the face of the planet. And Mordecai says something very peculiar to her. He says, "Perhaps you have been placed here for this very reason. God put you in this place today for this purpose." For Esther, it was that many people would be saved, that this persecution wouldn't come on God's people. For you, why has God placed you in the position you're in? As a mother, there's many reasons that God has placed you there. The number one is to disciple your children. The number one is to make sure that they know the gospel of Jesus Christ. And whether they accept that or not, that's up to them. Ultimately, they have a choice to make. But you have the opportunity and the privilege to be that source of unending love and support, to guide them on that path, to give them counsel on the many areas of life, but most importantly, to share the gospel with them, to tell them how much God loves them. There's actually a poem by an unknown person. It's not really a poem. It's actually based off 1 Corinthians 13. And I'll be honest, I was a little hesitant when I first read it, okay? Because it takes 1 Corinthians 13 and it kind of changes it. And I'm not really a fan of that on principle, but in this case, I think it really hit the nail on the head when he's talking about mothers. He says, "If I live in a house of spotless beauty with everything in its place, but have not love, I am a housekeeper, not a homemaker. If I have time for waxing, polishing, and decorative achievements, but have not love, my children learn cleanliness, not godliness. Love leaves the dust in search of a child's laugh. Love smiles at the tiny fingerprints on a newly cleaned window. Love wipes away the tears before it wipes up the spilled milk. Love picks up the child before it picks up the toys. Love is present through the trials. Love reprimands, reproves, and is responsive. Love crawls with the baby, walks with the toddler, runs with the child, and then stands aside to let the youth walk into adulthood. Love is the key." Listen to this part. "Love is the key that opens salvation's message to a child's heart. Before I became a mother, I took glory in my house of perfection. Now I glory in God's perfection of my child. As a mother, there's much I must teach my child, but the greatest of all is love." God has placed you in this position for a purpose, for a reason. Mother's Day, we generally honor our mothers, and that is not what I'm trying to take away of, but really this morning I want to talk to mothers and say that God has given you this incredible position in your family, over your children. What are you using it for? Are you using it to share the love of the Messiah with them? Are you praying for them that God would raise them up to be the men and women that he has called them to be? I also realize that probably a third of the people in this room this morning are mothers. But I also recognize that there are people in this room who may have wanted to become mothers and not been able to. There may have been people who never had any desire to become mothers. And that's perfectly acceptable. That is actually a biblical status, that is a biblical place. But I want you to think about is that this message, this instruction, this teaching, you know, maybe you never had that in your life, and I'm sorry if that's you. My encouragement for you is that not all mother's teachings come from your mother. Find one. If you don't have any children, find one. Find a child who needs that teaching, who needs that influence, who needs that guidance. Are you willing to take your time to pour your love and energy into a child who is not yours? To love on that child, to guide them through life, to help them through the many trials and pitfalls that are in their way, but most importantly, to share the gospel of Jesus Christ with them. Are you willing to be that source of love and protection, of encouragement and comfort? Are you willing to show that love to them by discipling them and bringing them up in the way that God has called them, to remind them that God has a purpose and a plan for them? Every one of us, unless you are younger than a teenager, every one of us was a teenager at one point. There are many periods of my life that I would go back to. Teenager is not one of them. Being a teenager is hard. Not just because of the bullying, not just because of the schooling, not just because you're living in your parents' house, not just because of that stuff, but think back and remember the self-doubt that you had. Think back and think about how you second-guessed everything that you ever did. How did you get through it? Someone came alongside you. Someone walked with you through that time period. Are you willing to be that source to them? Are you willing to love on them, to protect them, to guide them, to care for them, to share the gospel of Jesus Christ with them, that they may know how much they are loved, they may become a child of the Most High God, and that they may walk in His ways? This morning, as we celebrate our mothers, mothers, thank you. Thank you for what you mean to me. Thank you for what you mean to your children. Thank you for what you mean to the people that you are mothering who are not even yours. Thank you for the love and protection and devotion that you show. We come together to worship our Lord and Savior Jesus Christ, and we look through the book of Proverbs, and what we find is godly wisdom, where God says, I have placed you here for this purpose, that you may impart wisdom, guidance, and instruction to those that I have given to you. We're so grateful for the mothers in our lives. We're grateful for the people who were not our mothers who chose to show that love to us anyway. And we trust God and worship Him for the fellowship that He gives us in the body of Christ. Would you join me in prayer? Father, we come before you this morning, grateful for who you are, grateful for the word that you give to us, Father. And we're grateful as we celebrate Mother's Day for the fact that you do give us mothers, that you have created the nuclear family in such a way that we get the discipline, we get the love, we get the guidance, we get the protection, that we get all of that, Father. And we're so grateful for you creating it that way. But we also recognize that there are people who don't have mothers in their lives, that there are people who don't receive that care and that instruction, and we thank you for the body of Christ that steps up and cares for people, that fills those gaps, that loves on people through that. Father, we thank you for your word that you give to us, for the gospel of Jesus Christ. We pray that you would open our eyes this morning to how much you love us. As scripture talks about the love that you have for us, talks about you as a mother hen gathering chicks under her wings. As your word says, could a mother forget her child? Neither could I forget you. We're so grateful for the love of mothers that show us in a small portion the love that God has for His people. This morning, we lift you up in this place. We ask for you to move in a mighty way through your word and through your Holy Spirit, that we would draw close to you. That whatever decision that you're calling us to make, whether it's to accept you as our Lord and Savior, whether it's to be baptized, whether it's to join in church membership, whether it's to serve in one of these places, as we talk about our deacons, maybe it's to serve as a deacon or to nominate someone as a deacon, we pray that you would move in this place, that we would move forward in worship and obedience to the true God, the Most High God, that we would step out, that we would cry out and say, here I am, send me. Move in this place as we commit ourselves to you this morning. We ask all of this in the name of Jesus Christ, our Lord and our Savior. Amen.
1: A definition of the word grace is those good gifts which you never deserve. Mothers certainly is one of those. They're teaching. The life that we have in Christ is another. The hope of salvation, the joy of God's life, the transforming love, all good gifts that we didn't deserve, even while on this earth. This song is about one of those. Galatians 2:20 says, it's no longer I who live, but Christ who lives in me. That is, it's not my righteousness, but rather Christ's righteousness. And that's what lives. Martin Luther called it the great exchange. His righteousness living in me, because he took my sin to live in him. Please stand together as we sing.

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time, but I'm here to tell you, there's something else. 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
5: 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And we're glad you tuned in today. Don't forget, 3 o'clock, it'll be the legend, Big John Ruth. And he'll take you all the way up till 6 o'clock. And then it'll be time for the Big Kahuna. 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We bring you the beach all afternoon. 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I want to mention our great sponsors, Chet Lee Boat and Marine, the Sanford Antique Mall, and of course, Beef Eaters. 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

Controllers. And, of course, Gunning for Your Love. Johnny Miller, Sunday afternoon. 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

somebody been sleeping in my bed, in my best booze and all that good stuff. Here's some medley with Fred Parris and the Five Satins for you.

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Johnny!

Song was redone by Rod Stewart in 1984. Some guys have all the luck. The Persuaders. 105.5 WFJA. David Ruffin in My Whole World ended the day you left me. 105.5 WFJA.

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reasons that I ain't too proud to beg. This is The Looking Glass, the follow-up song to Brandy in 1972. It's called Jimmy Loves Marianne on 105.5.

dancing and romancing. Catalina's for you. Johnny Miller, Sunday afternoon. Don't forget Big John Root coming up at 3 o'clock this afternoon, followed at 3 o'clock or 6 o'clock by the Big Kahuna. He'll take you all the way till 9 o'clock tonight. Here's Gene McDaniels, 1961, and he took 100 pounds of clay.

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that's for sure. Those are the Temptations. Johnny Miller, Beach and Oldie Show, Sunday afternoon, hour number two underway. And then at 3 o'clock this afternoon, it'll be the legend. I just saw him rolling the big golden chair across the hall, getting it all polished up. As the legend, Big John Roof, comes in to practice his craft. And that's playing great beach music for you. These are the Spinners. When you have

or leave. Benner's, Johnny Miller, Sunday afternoon. We've got a little time left. About 40 minutes, and then we'll be on with Big John Ruth. Followed at 6 by the Big Kahuna. Here's Johnny Johnson having a little shot of that Tangeray on 105.5 WFJA.

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California Soul. That's a Marvin Gaye. A 105.5 WFJA. Moving forward to 1982. George Benson. Never give up on a good thing. 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

Two Hearts, Paul Craver and Rhonda McDonald. McDaniels, should I say. Rhonda McDaniels. Right now, Catalina's and the Cool Breeze. That's right. 105.5 WFJA.

Well, that's going to wrap it up for my show, Big John Ruth, straight ahead. Have a great week. 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

0: 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Crank it up.
1: Crank it up. I didn't mean to wake you up, Craig Woodard. Then they're sleeping in the lounge again.

It's the sound of the South. Beach music, that's right. Good Sunday afternoon. Great job there, Craig Willard, with you and all your troops, Embers. Thank you so very much. Happy Mother's Day to all the moms out there. Hope you're having a great one so far. What do you say we get this party started with the Mighty Spinners? And it's a shame, Big John's Beach Party here at 105.5.

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105.5 Gary U.S. Bonds. Dear Lady Twist. Not in the mood right now, but we'll give it a shot later on this afternoon. Happy Mother's Day to all the moms. Hope you're having a great one out there. Wine and dine by your husband, boyfriend, or other particular person. That's right.

105.5. Seal Johnson, I want to take you home to see Mama. Yep. Perfect day for it. Buy her all the roses and candy she can muster, right? Lordy mercy. Good Sunday afternoon, everybody. Hope you're having a great one. Thank you for carrying Big John along with you now till 6 o'clock. Right now is J.J. 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

And there you have it. All you famous, world famous, I might add, Drifters tunes, Johnny Moore. Happy Mother's Day to all the moms out there. That's right. 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

0: 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Sure she did. 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And that gets your attention right quick. Right now with O.C. Smith.
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That's what you call a certified Jolly Nave jukebox classic. Willis Turberton, better known as Willie T. Big Don's Beach Party in Progress. Thank you so much on this Mother's Day. Getting a lot of requests. Appreciate that a lot. Right now from Charlotte metro area, it's Too Much Sylvia. All I want to do is dance. That's all.

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Man, oh man, them guys got more soul than my Basswegians. Maybe my Cohans. Tower of Power from Oakland, California. Big John's Beat Party in progress. Now till 6 o'clock. And then, of course, the Big Kahuna steps in. Right now, it's the golden voice of Lou Rawls, y'all, and groovy people here at 105.5.

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1: 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Right now from Fort Worth, Texas, it's Devin McClinton.

It's the tall, talented Temptations right here at 105.5. Big John's Beach Party in the works. Just got off the phone with a couple of friends of mine I've been hanging out with for many, many years, and they are two great people. Of course, Steve and Stacy, we're not going to say the last name. We'll just leave that alone. Getting ready to tie the matrimony or not, and we certainly want to miss you guys the best, the very best. Always a pleasure, Steve. Stacy, y'all take care. Talk to you real soon. Right now, it's Tavares being with you.

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0: Come on in. The party's underway and you're invited.
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And there you have it, all your favorite Chairman of the Board songs. Tunes, I might add. Big Mike Mullins making his way back from Atlantic Beach. Thank you for checking in, my friend. He said he's in down at the Andre Lee's Cafe, right? Sounds eating chicken wings and things. Where you sign me up, big boy? It's Andre Lee for you and me here at 105.5. Making me hungry talking about those chicken wings and things.

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Oh, look out now. 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
1: From Washington, D.C., it's the Mighty Clovers and Little Mama on this Mother's Day. Thank you so much for checking in this afternoon. Lots of phone calls. Thank you very much. Right now, it's the late, great Billy Stewart with a certified Carolina classic.

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1: Lisa Stanfield doing the old Four Top song, Big John's Beach Party in Progress. Now till 6 o'clock, don't forget the Big Kahuna rules in around 6 o'clock. There we go. Break it down, guys. There we go. Everybody on the dance floor, it's line dance time. 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

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Ray Sharp, boat dock, direct from me to you. One of my best friends of all times, I talk to him real often, Russell Tompkins Jr. in the Mighty Stylistic right now. I found a love at 105.5.

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There you go. You already told me. From the city of brotherly love, Russell Tompkins Jr. and the mighty Stylistics. It sounds so nice, I got to play him twice. Time to grab the one you love, squeeze them, hold them tight, and we'll slow dance to the twin spin here with the Stylistics. And remember, stop, look, and listen to your heart, right?

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1: 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I like to say it was a cool day in the house, Dallas. Sit back and cool yourself now because it's showtime. They're known as the hit makers, record breakers, money makers. They have style and grace and a lovely face. They'll put more dips in your hips, more cut in your strut, more glide in your stride. They'll make your back crack, your liver quiver, and your knees freeze, baby. And if you don't lick that, you got a hole in your soul. So let's get together, get a big warm welcome to Big John.
2: 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Good gracious. 5 o'clock at 105.5, entering hour three, the third and final hour. Of course, Big Kahuna steps in. Let's see, I was talking to Frank and Fuquay, our famous mailman. He's deciding what we're having for dinner tonight. Let's see, ham hocks, green beans, and candy yams. That sound good?
3: I have a woman, she's refined. She knows what I want when I come home to die.

Ham hocks, that's right, green beans, candy. Hey, woman look, like you, I know wait a minute, hold it. Go wrong. We need some cornbread in there, Fuquay Frank. Frank of Fuquay. Thanks for checking in, my friend. Hope you guys had a great one. And he said we got to play this one. Oh, that's a given. Philadelphia's own Mighty Intruders, and I'll always love my mama on this great Mother's Day. Thank you guys so much for the nice phone calls, and thanks for listening to 105.5 on Sunday.

former lead singer of Wet Willie, that's Jimmy Hall. I'm happy love has found you. It's a Big Kahuna's Beach Party, beach back-to-back all the time. Got the Band of Oz coming up in just a few. Lou Rawls right now on the Big Kahuna's Beach Party.

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But don't forget, what goes around comes around. It's the same. 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

0: That's the way to wrap up a long set of your beach music favorites. Band of Oz, Keep Sitting on It All the Time. Hey, I'm the Big Kahuna. Coming up, we got the Poor Souls. We got the Fantastic Shakers. Holly Nightingale's coming up. And some Marvin Gaye on the way next here on the Big Kahuna's
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Walking That Chalk Line to Poor Souls on the Big Kahuna's Beach Party. Another long set of your favorites coming up. The Spinners, the Intruders, and we got Tavares on the way next.

0: Just walking that chalk line to Poor Souls on the Big Kahuna's Beach Party. Another long set of your favorites coming up. The Spinners, the Intruders, and we got Tavares on the way next.
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It's Tavares. It's a Big Kahuna Beach Party. A beach music classic now from the Intruders. A love that's real. Big Kahuna's Beach Party.

0: The Spinners wrapping up a long set of your beach music favorites here on the Big Kahuna's Beach Party. More coming up. We're going to walk some Dr. Bill here with the Tams and G.C. Cameron. Next.
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Can't Help Myself, Sugar Pie, Honey Bunch. Levi Stubbs and the Four Tops, it's a Big Kahuna's Beach Party. We got some Chris Anderson, DJ Robbie coming up in just a few. Right now it's LOD, Love on Delivery, Billy Ocean on the Big Kahuna's Beach Party.

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1: 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Last Night's the name of the song. If you like that, more coming up. Billy Paul's on the way. We got the Holiday Band, Brian Lee, and some Radiance next on the
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I trust you. It's Billy Paul on the Big Kahuna's Beach Party. Beach music back to back. Another long set of your favorites coming up. We got Billy Scott, the Prophets, Boss Gags coming up, and the Ravens are next on the party.

0: I trust you. It's Billy Paul on the Big Kahuna's Beach Party. Beach music back to back. Another long set of your favorites coming up. We got Billy Scott, the Prophets, Boss Gags coming up, and the Ravens are next on the party.
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